0: donate that way if you can. 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
1: Right, John, and I want to invite people to come and be a part of our Sea Life event for 2021. 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
0: Yeah, that's the culmination of a six-week online series of videos that we have. 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All the details are in the episode notes, or again, our number, 800, the letter A, and the word family.
1: Claire, Tanya, thank you so much for being with us. This has been really good. Thank you.
2: Thank you for having us.
0: Yeah. And thank you for joining us for this episode of Focus on the Family. On behalf of Jim Daly and the entire team, I'm John Fuller, inviting you back next time as we once again help you and your family thrive in Christ.

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0: Jesus to the world, to the world. 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
4: 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Hello to you, welcome to The Reality. So good to be with you. My name is Dudley Anderson. For the next half hour, we're going to be talking about the reality of God's Word. Once a month on The Reality, we feature The Reality Bible Special. Today on The Reality Bible Special, we're joined by Lindy McCauley. We're going to be talking about the power of God's Word, a guidance for your life. 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Your word is a lamp to my feet and a light to my path. The scriptures guide our way, guide our life. It is a guidance for us. And in Hebrews chapter 4, verse 12, we read, for the word of God is living and powerful and sharper than any double-edged sword, piercing even the division of the soul and spirit and joints and marrow, and is a discerner of the thoughts and the intents of the heart. Nothing in all creation is more powerful than the word of God. By His Word, God created the universe. The Word of God is alive. Jesus, the living Christ, is the manifestation of the Word of God.
5: John 1:1-5 says, in the beginning was the Word, and the Word was with God, and the Word was God. Amen. Verse 14 says, and the Word was made flesh and dwelt among us. This tells us that God made that Word that He spoke out in the beginning come alive, and it came alive in Jesus. So Jesus is the living Word of God.
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0: All right, and we're back with another episode of POV Facts Over Noise.
1: That's it.
0: So today we are a little different, you know.
1: Hey,
0: we're a little more. It's me, Stacy. Wait, no, I'm Angel. It's me, Angel. It's me, Angel, and Stacy.
1: Hi, guys. It's love.
0: It's love.
1: And speaking about love, you know, guys, this is actually going to be a topic for tonight.
0: Oh, yes. And a beautiful topic it is.
1: Definitely, definitely.
0: So, but,
1: you know, before we start,
0: what do you mean?
1: You know, we must give God thanks and open in a word of prayer.
0: Of course.
1: All right. So, guys, if we could just reverence with us and we'll say a word of prayer. Dear Heavenly Father, Lord, we thank you for this opportunity, Lord, to be on the podcast, to minister and to speak, Lord Jesus. Lord, we ask, may we not speak of our own accord, Lord Jesus, but may the Holy Spirit speak through us tonight, Lord. Amen. Lord, may we touch lives, Lord Jesus. Lord, may we speak of this topic, love, Lord. It's a very big topic.
0: Yes, it is.
1: Lord, we thank you for everything. And Lord, may your love just guide us tonight. In Jesus' name we pray. Amen. All right. Now we're going to get straight into it. Guys,
0: actually,
1: apologies for the late starts.
0: For the late starts, we do apologize. But
1: yes,
0: great things take time sometimes.
1: Hey.
0: And this topic is a great one.
1: It is.
0: Oh God, it's very great. I was telling you before we started that this is actually one of my favorite topics.
1: Hey.
0: Like to just speak about off head. Because I feel like if when you're first saved, that's one of the first things you actually learn.
1: It's true, you know.
0: Even if it's like, it might just be like a little touch base, not deep, deep, deep. Because you first about it, you learn about it, and then after that is like you experience it. God's love we're talking about.
1: God's love.
0: You know.
1: But you know, it's true. And the beautiful thing is we're going to look at it from both perspectives.
0: Mm-hmm.
1: What does it mean to love like in the world?
0: Yeah.
1: And what does God love
0: look like? What is God's love? Yeah.
1: So when we think about love, you know, we think about a beloved, we think about, I don't know, what else do we think about?
0: I'm not sure, but you know.
1: I think about food.
0: Me too.
1: Is correct? Right?
0: Me too.
1: What are some of the things we love? We love what? Sometimes it's really materialistic. It's really like surface level. It's not that deep.
0: That's true. But do you know, and actually one of the most, what is the word I'm looking for? One of the most, I can't find out the fancy word from the dictionary. Yeah?
1: It's
0: I can't remember it. I'll remember it later. When I do, I'll tell you guys. But one of the most craziest things that, for lack of a better word, that I've ever heard, and it's so true, is that love is the most abused word. You know, when I think
1: we just
0: about,
1: fling it around.
0: We just fling it around.
1: It's true.
0: Challenge, you know that rag that we used to fling when we used to go to them fit and them in the
1: it's
0: stadium?
1: Not correct.
0: That's what we take love and do. No, it's true.
1: Mercy.
0: Because when you check it, you know, back in them days when you used to have your little boyfriend and thing in secondary and primary school. And don't say nothing because that was a good bit of us in truth. So don't watch me looking at me and be like, ah, Angel. But it's true. And you used to be like, oh, but yeah, man, I love you.
1: I love you.
0: I love you too.
1: You know, it's so funny how easy it is
0: to say that.
1: And it doesn't hold any weight. Right? But you know, guys, we love to check scripture.
0: Of course.
1: Right? And we base most of the things we say on scripture and on God's word.
0: Yes.
1: Right? And today we have our Bible.
0: But before we even, because I see the verse, but before we even touch on this verse, I want to touch on John 3:16 first.
1: It's correct.
0: You know?
1: It's correct.
0: I feel like once we have our understanding of John 3:16,
1: that's like the foundation.
0: The foundation
1: is correct.
0: Because it's like, okay, you know, all the other different verses, you know, current First Corinthians 13. That's one of the main ones, you know, love is patient, love is kind, is that the other. But you know, when you hear for God so loved the world, I'm gonna
1: He gave his only son. Yeah.
0: Because I was quote wrong sometimes.
1: That whosoever believes in him, I got you. That whosoever believes in him shall not perish, but have eternal life.
0: Amen.
1: Amen.
0: Right. So just the first line alone,
1: mm-hmm.
0: for God so loved, well, the first half of the first line.
1: For God so loved the world.
0: For God so loved the world. For God so loved the world.
1: Yeah.
0: That he gave something of him, you know?
1: It's true.
0: So it shows how much that he loved us. And even the verse that I want to quote a bit after that is 1 John. It's in 1 John 4.
1: Mm-hmm.
0: Where it says that we love because he loved us first.
1: Yes.
0: You know?
1: It's correct.
0: You know, I've heard that verse at first.
1: Yeah.
0: And I was like, okay, like, you know, when you just start off in the faith and them time you're hearing a lot of verses and it's like, cool. So when I first heard this verse, I was like, okay, like, he could love me, but that don't mean because he loved me. But then when you actually sit down and think about it, mm-hmm. it's not necessarily that it's conditional. Because God loves me, that's why I must love him.
1: It's true.
0: But it's
1: at
0: like
1: the end of the day, we have a choice, you know.
0: Because we do have a choice. Mm-hmm. Free will is a thing, but it's like when you fully understand that, no, he actually loves me.
1: Yeah, and we're going to go.
0: Now we can go into first
1: what love is. 13, yeah.
0: And when you understand what his love is and he has that for me.
1: Hey.
0: Wow.
1: Right? We have no choice but to love him back.
0: Understand it? Make like them secondary school and primary school love.
1: It looked like
0: that
1: Joker.
0: Was nothing compared to what it's the Bible says love is.
1: It's true. All right, guys. So 1 Corinthians 13, right? And I'm going to just read from... Should I read the whole? Right, so I'm going to read from verse 4, right? Love is patient and kind. Love is not jealous, not boastful or proud or rude. It does not demand in its own way. It's not irritable. And it keeps no record of being wrong. Love does not rejoice about injustice, but rejoices wherever the truth wins. Love never gives up, never loses faith. Love is always hopeful. It endures through every circumstance. And that right there, that's beautiful.
0: Endures in every circumstance.
1: Hey. It's a lot to digest, you know.
0: It's true.
1: Let's break it down a bit. The first thing it says, love is patient and kind.
0: See, that one alone there.
1: That one alone there, right? Mm. How many of us can actually say that we're patient?
0: The Lord is working on us, Stacey.
1: It's a process.
0: He's working on us.
1: It's a process, you know.
0: No, but it's true because when look at patience sometimes, well at this point, you know, people mm-hmm. know about this. I speak about the anger issues I might have had,
1: mm-hmm.
0: you know, and then to develop patience like that, to just have that general loving side,
1: mm-hmm.
0: it took time, you know.
1: Hey.
0: Even to like when I get angry, to stop
1: come to 10
0: and
1: you take a deep breath and come to 10.
0: These days when I get mixed, I just smile.
1: It's correct.
0: I just smile and say amen.
1: But you know, not only like patience in the physical world, you know, but like patience and be patient enough to sit down with God's word.
0: Yeah,
1: you know, be patient enough to allow yourself to say, hey, I'm gonna actually pick up the Bible today,
0: mm-hmm.
1: and I'm gonna set aside some time,
0: mm-hmm.
1: you know, and I'm gonna go through and I'm gonna read. I'm not gonna just rush or just be like, hey, I don't understand this thing, you know.
0: Yeah,
1: you know, we're gonna spend some time, we're gonna pray about it, we're gonna talk to God, we're gonna wait on God, you know.
0: And then be patient. And patience is such a beautiful thing, because we can see that it even shows up in the fruits of the Spirit of
1: God. It does.
0: You know.
1: And we always sing that song. Fruits of the Spirit is love, joy, peace, patience,
0: kindness. Because it shows how important it is. And the fact that when we always sing that song, it's always love that comes first.
1: It does.
0: So there's something about love that...
1: Love and joy
0: it,
1: and peace.
0: It is actually things that keep... Like love, being kind, and being patient, something about those things that keep popping up that maybe we just keep missing the mark.
1: Hey.
0: Or it's a certain aspect of the Holy Spirit that we're not actually praying for, or we're not actually trying to receive it. Because, you know, the Bible says that we'll know them by their fruits.
1: Oh, yes.
0: But then we see a lot in human beings that one thing that actually lacks is patience.
1: Is patience,
0: love and kindness.
1: I feel like even, you know, when we doing little things like driving, you know, y'all, that road rage. The road rage. Hey,
0: it's true. Know? It's true. It's actually true.
1: All right. So let's look. So the next part of the verse says, love is not jealous or boastful or proud. You see that thing about me, I.
0: Yeah, the Trinity you know? Of self.
1: Hey.
0: Not the Holy Trinity.
1: It's
0: Trinity
1: not,
0: of self. Me, myself, and I.
1: Me, mercy. Myself, and I. Mercy.
0: Yeah.
1: So it's not boastful. So when you know, if you see, you know, hey, I'm going to say I'm this and I'm doing this and I'm... To just put down somebody else, or to just, you know, make yourself look bigger, or to belittle someone, that's not love.
0: Yeah.
1: You know, that's not love, right?
0: And sometimes, sometimes jealousy and to boast up, or to put down people to make ourselves look big, it can be so natural to us, to the point where we're doing it and we don't even see. And then the question to actually ask ourselves is, are we actually loving?
1: It's true. Are we moving in God's love?
0: Or are we moving in God's love? Or are we trying to move in a way that after the two greatest commandments, the second one, because, you know, people always say, you know, you must love God with all your mind, heart, and soul. But then the one that I feel like we miss the mark, even though we quote it a lot, we actually really do quote it a lot. Mix match the words and sometimes like say it in many different ways, but do we is it actually something that we do?
1: It's true.
0: Love others as we love ourselves.
1: Hey.
0: And if we actually were to be doers of the word for that specific scripture, many things would change in our lives.
1: It would actually,
0: because like I was telling the kids that we were speaking to today, mercy, it skipped my head. But as I was telling them today, that we actually need people in this life, whether we want to accept it or not. We need people in this life.
1: It's true.
0: You know, but if we're not loving others as we love ourselves, then...
1: It's very true.
0: Because even God himself said that, like, it's not good for man to be alone.
1: Hey.
0: We need people in this life. We actually do.
1: It's so true. You know, guys, we're tuning into your comments. I see that someone posted, patience

0: scriptural and spiritual. Like, you know, you have the colon and the explanation. That's basically what the brackets is in and the amplified version. So it kind of pricks the mind a bit to be like, oh, okay, because I've always read it, but then when I see this, you know,
1: that's true.
0: So Galatians 5. Which verse? No. Sorry, the breeze kind of pushed the door. Frighten us. Forgive. Hey, no, that's not good because God did not make us with a spirit of faith. Forgive. You know, sometimes it's you're saying things, but you haven't rehyped yourself to
1: it's correct.
0: With scripture. Right? So it's a bit further down.
1: Right.
0: Right.
1: You got it?
0: Patience. How does it say long suffering? Right. And it says patience in verse 22, right? So you're going to skip some of the words. Yes, it says love and selfish concern for others. You see? Right here. Even in verse 22, when it says love and selfish concern for others, right? Joy, peace, patience. Now, when it says not the ability to wait, but how we act while waiting.
1: It's true.
0: You know, because we could wait, but we could complain and wait.
1: It's true, you know.
0: You know, us in KFC line, on the line too long, we could complain. We go stay in the line because we're patient, but you could complain and wait.
1: It's true. Sometimes we can wait with a heart of pride.
0: Yeah.
1: You know, wait and not have a receiving heart.
0: Mm.
1: You know, wait and think that, okay, yeah, waiting, but, you know, I know it all already.
0: Yeah, I know it all.
1: Mercy.
0: I go wait, but you know, I have better things to do, but I go wait still. Mm. You know them kind of, backhanded.
1: It's not correct.
0: Them backhanded comments.
1: It's good because it goes on to say, love is not rude, right? It does not demand its own way, right? Lean not on your own understanding. Hey, so love doesn't demand our own way. So we always see here, you know, when we pray that famous prayer, the Our Father, we ask for the will of God.
0: Yes, please.
1: Right? We don't lean on our own understanding, but we ask for discernment. We ask for the Holy Spirit to come, you know, and we wait patiently. Mm-hmm. Right? Hey, we're learning today, you know. We're learning, guys.
0: Yeah, we're learning.
1: Right? It's not irritable, and it keeps no record of being wronged.
0: I think we had to just spend a lick of time on that one.
1: Love is not irritable.
0: It's not irritable and keeps no record of wrong. You know, sometimes it's very quick and easy for us to like hype up on people. Yes. You know, you might say like, oh, you have a friend, but then every time you bring something to this friend always annoyed with you, or like always putting you down, or like, you know it's have them type of friends, like them friends is not your friend, but that's still your bestie, but I'm not your friend,
1: true.
0: You know that we bestie and we love them. We have friends like that, and we need to get rid of those friends. I don't know why, because love is not irritable.
1: It's not irritable, you know? It's true.
0: Yeah.
1: All right, so we're just checking the chat again, guys. You know, welcome to the pod if you're just tuning in. We see here a question popping in from one of the viewers. How does God's love differ from the world's view of love? So, you know, we're actually going through.
0: Yeah, we're actually in the midst of explaining.
1: So we're going through, you know, if you have your Bibles.
0: Oh, yeah.
1: We're going through 1 Corinthians 13, and we're looking at verses
0: 4
1: to 8. Right, to about 8. And so far we've learned that love, it's patient, it's kind, right? It's not jealous. We're learning that we need to wait and we need to ask for the will of God, right? It's not something that is filled with pride, right? It's not rude, it's not irritable, right? So we're learning, guys.
0: And it keeps no record of wrong.
1: Hey.
0: Charlie, that's one.
1: This one.
0: All human beings need the genuine help of God for this one. You know, because it's very easy for somebody to piss you off and like you never forget it. Because you know how one thing that we discussed this last week. And

0: unforgiveness, correct?
1: Unforgiveness, yeah. You know, that we like to walk around with our, as you explained, with our fists clenched.
0: It's true.
1: We don't, you know.
0: Our jaws clenched, yeah, our jaws fists clenched.
1: You know,
0: yep.
1: The little vein in the corner here just sticking out.
0: Temple reason.
1: Yeah. My gosh, you know. But
0: so we have to learn to let go.
1: We actually have to learn to let go, because when you forgive and forget, and people might be like, how can you fully forget? You know, when you truly forgive, you actually do forget, because when you forgive, that's when you start to walk in love. You know.
0: And it's so funny that we're on that topic. You know, I'm just looking here in the ESV, in Matthew chapter 5 verse 43 to 48. Right, and it says, you have heard that it was said that you shall love your neighbor, right, and hate your enemies. But I say to you, love your enemies and pray for those who persecute you, so that you may be the sons of your Father who is in heaven. Right, for he makes his sun rise on evil and on the good, and sends rain on the just and on the unjust. Right, for if you love those who love you, what reward do you have? And not even the tax collectors do the same. And if you greet only your brothers, what more are you doing than others? Right? Do you not even the Gentiles do the same?
1: Wow.
0: So God is telling us what to do here. Hey, pray for your enemies.
1: Not for you.
0: So, you know, that commandment, you know, that's one of the greatest commandments. Love your neighbor. Who's your neighbor? Hey.
1: Not everybody.
0: You understand?
1: So just love everybody.
0: So it doesn't just say, hey, I'm going to love Angel because Angel loves me. No, it's not saying that. You know, I'm going to forget about Bria. I'm going to forget about somebody else, you know, because I don't feel that love. Hey,
1: nah,
0: no.
1: You don't say that.
0: Because
1: when you think about it.
0: It's unconditional.
1: Because when you think about it, like, it's very easy to love someone who loves you back.
0: It's so easy.
1: Real easy. You know, but
0: imagine if God thought that way.
1: Charlie.
0: Hey. Forgive. You know that saying,
1: crap or smoke you.
0: Forgive. Imagine if God said, you know, I'm only going to love the children that love me. Where would we be today?
1: No, for real.
0: We've all sinned and fallen short of the glory of God.
1: And the wages of sin is today.
0: Hey.
1: So, yeah, I know that it has hit hard, but it's the Bible, it's truth, and it's life, you understand?
0: It's true. But you know, that's why we have John 3:16.
1: Exactly.
0: That is why. Exactly. The foundation, eh? Hey. That we may have eternal life.
1: That's why I say we had to start off with that verse.
0: We are learning.
1: Because if God was to actually keep record of every wrong thing that we've done,
0: it's tough.
1: Wow, you know what? What thought just flashed across my mind?
0: Tell me.
1: I feel like if a lot of the time it's actually us that keeps record of our wrong.
0: Of course.
1: Not even God. Because when you check it, what the blood of Jesus does, right?
0: It cleanses.
1: Like the Bible says, come, let's sit and reason. You know, for though your sins are red like crimson, I'll make them as white as wool. You know, they're red like another word for red. Crimson,
0: yeah.
1: And it's had an X one. Scarlet. That's it.
0: You're correct. Scarlet, yes.
1: You know, they're red like scarlet, but I'll make it as white as snow, you know. So it's actually not us, because God is actually willing to just forget it for you. But it's us who...
0: We hold on.
1: We hold on.
0: Yeah.
1: You know?
0: We clench our fists.
1: We walking around like if us and our wrongdoings that we supposedly don't like we're bosom buddies. Like, we love that sin more than we love God, and that's actually a lot of us.
0: Yeah, that's a problem, right?
1: We love the sin more than we love God, you know.
0: So guys, we're gonna learn to let go tonight. We're learning
1: to let go is to love.
0: So let's continue. Verse 6. Mm-hmm. It says, love does not rejoice about injustice,
1: mm-hmm.
0: but it rejoices wherever the truth wins out.
1: Wow.
0: Right? So, mm-hmm. if we see our neighbor, y'all know in school to play pranks on each other.
2: In that night was none other than Jesus Christ. Darkness departed to give way, and glory was all the angels could say. As the man that walked in that night pulled out a lighter and immediately set Satan's records against me.
0: As small or as young as we are, you know, it's been lined up in such a way that I feel like almost every age gap kind of does it.
1: Uh-huh.
0: It's not correct.
1: Mm.
0: Because we're learning here that love does not rejoice in misfortune.
1: It doesn't.
0: So when you see a neighbor falling by the wayside, and we look at the story Jesus told the Good Samaritan.
1: Yes.
0: Right?
1: Yes.
0: We've heard it over and over. Right? We see, hey, the type of persons that were proud. Right? We saw the priest.
1: The priest, the Levi.
0: They crossed the road and they passed straight.
1: And these are supposed to be the people who...
0: Mm-hmm.
1: supposed to know about the love of God.
0: Of course.
1: That are people who teach and who minister and sing about the love
0: absolutely.
1: Of God. Yet they still cross the road.
0: And then we see here that the Samaritan that was looked down on, he was the person that actually
1: spent his money.
0: Yeah, we picked the bread up. We gave him food.
1: Yeah.
0: We gave him clothes,
1: spoke about giving him oil
0: shelter,
1: and wine to heal
0: oil,
1: his wounds.
0: It's correct.
1: All these different things, you know, and it shows that it's actually blessed that you brought that up, because that shows that it doesn't matter who you are. At the end of the day, the type of love God shows and how that love can shine through people, it can shine through anybody.
0: It's true.
1: You know, like we were talking about, you know, the people who would go to church, lift their hands up, sing the loudest, do all these different things. But then what do their hearts look like?
0: Yeah, the condition of your heart is true.
1: You know,
0: if your heart is stony and it's hard, then we're not able to receive, and we're not able to pour out. Once we have God's love in us, it's supposed to shine through, you know, like a candle. It's supposed to be pouring out like a river.
1: And you know, God's love is actually something that's it's never ending, because when you watch verses in the Bible that describe his love as how wide,
0: how deep,
1: the width of it, the depth of it, you know, how endless his love is.
0: It's true.
1: You know, it's supposed to be something that once you have it, it's always pouring.
0: Correct.
1: It's always overflowing, because it's an endless love. It's even a reckless love, because it's to have a love or to... Wow, to like no, but to have a love like God, or to even display a love like God, you
0: God's
1: know,
0: love, yeah.
1: Yeah, to display that love to people, to let it like work through you and bless other people, you know, it's very reckless, you know, like when you think about it, to move through this life and not keep record around,
0: like. It's okay.
1: It's not
0: reproachful.
1: It's so reckless, and it's a type of love that will get you hurt. In a sense, that's like, even when you're loving your enemies and stuff like that.
0: I feel like man's love would get you hurt. God's love,
1: I want to disagree with you there, you know. Because when you check it, God loves us, but we always hurt him, you know.
0: We hurt him, but he never...
1: No, but that's what I'm saying, to display a love like God.
0: Oh, mercy.
1: You know, you understand where you're coming from.
0: I understand where you're
1: coming
0: from.
1: Yeah, like it will get us hurt, but it's still a love that we still have to give even when we get hurt, because it has no conditions.
0: That's true.
1: You know, so, hey, what a love.
0: Hey, it never gives up. It never loses faith.
1: Mm-hmm.
0: It's always hopeful.
1: Wow.
0: And that's very powerful, you know, because mm-hmm. I feel like as humans, we go through struggles. As you say, we get hurt.
1: Yeah.
0: We tend to want to give up. We tend to want to just say,
1: I'm fed up with that, man.
0: I'm fed up, you know.
1: I can't take on that.
0: It's the end. We feel so down that we don't want to do anything anymore. We don't want to mm-hmm. pray. We don't want to read our Bibles. We don't want to, you know, we don't want to reach out even. We mm-hmm. isolate ourselves and we mm-hmm. distance. But here is God reaching out and saying, hey, I'm offering you love
1: mm-hmm.
0: that's hopeful. Mm-hmm. I have hope.
1: Yeah.
0: Right? I have faith. You know, and he's always extending his hand.
1: Always.
0: It's us to just reach out.
1: You know, as it says in Revelations 3:20. Right, that he's always knocking on the door.
0: Mm-hmm.
1: You know, he wants to come in. He wants to sup with us. But the question is, like, are we looking for that love that's so wide and so endless and so deep?
0: Mm-hmm.
1: You know, that deep love that we're willing to open the door.
0: Hey.
1: Are we still chasing after
0: infatuation?
1: Yeah.
0: It's a topic. We'll speak on it soon.
1: Hey, I'm gonna put this in my notes. Love versus infatuation.
0: Hey.
1: Wow. No, but that's a topic to discuss for real.
0: It is.
1: You know, because the thing about infatuation, it feels so good.
0: It's
1: infatuated and get caught up in that blissful feeling.
0: It's almost like, you know, the bootleg.
1: The
0: bootleg of, you know, that knockoff brand that looks so real, you know? Guys.

0: person and have that intimacy with that person to say, hey, yes, I know you. Can God say that he knows us? Have we given ourselves to him, mind, soul, and heart?
1: And heart.
0: That he can say, yes, I know you inside out.
1: Mm-hmm.
0: Can we have that relationship with him?
1: And is that even if he knows us? Because he does, based on scripture. You know, he formed us in our mother's wombs. He knows every strand of hair on our heads. But do we want him to know us? Because it's like,
0: how well do we know him?
1: And then after that, how well do we know him?
0: Because,
1: you know, sometimes we can put up the facade in church.
0: It's true.
1: And then think we could put up the facade for God as well.
0: Nope.
1: It don't work like that.
0: It don't work like that.
1: It don't work like that at all. You know, but do we really love God? Even in verses where it says that if we love him, he that loveth me, you know, will keep my commandments.
0: Yes.
1: You know, and sometimes we may not even see God working in our lives at a certain capacity because we don't keep his commandments, especially these,
0: and those,
1: especially
0: two,
1: the two greatest commandments. We don't keep them, but yet we want God to manifest himself to us. Because the Bible said, because, you know, he that loved me will keep my commandments, and he it is that loves me shall be loved of my Father, and I will love him, and I will manifest myself to him. So sometimes when you don't see God working in our lives in a certain way, you know, we have to ask ourselves, do I love God with all my mind, heart, and soul? Do I love others as I love myself? And today it was actually brought to my attention that, you know, because in my, well, I was telling you,
0: yes,
1: and DJ Sabi, that sometimes I battle with in my head a bit about the second one, you know, to love others as you love yourself. And I know how I would like to be loved. So because it's how I would like to be loved, I try to love others in the way God does.
0: It's true.
1: Because that's how I want to be loved. You know?
0: Kind.
1: But then the whole aspect of loving myself, and then I mix it up with the verse, you know, in the end of days, people will be lovers of themselves. And so, and I mixed up vanity and loving yourself. And I, you know. So.
0: And there's a big difference, guys. You know, when you love yourself to the point where you're now idolizing yourself. You know, and putting yourself above the things of God, that's when it becomes a problem.
1: A problem, yeah.
0: You know, that's when we need to take a step back and re-examine and go back to the drawing board and say, hey, this is not correct. This is not right. You know, God, it's God first, right?
1: Yeah, seek ye first.
0: Seek ye first the kingdom of God.
1: And his righteousness.
0: And his righteousness. Yes. And then, you know, everything else shall be added, right? So it's God first and foremost, right? And then now we say, okay, this is how God has taught me to be loved. I'm going to apply this in my life, right? And by doing so, then we now pour into others.
1: Yeah.
0: Right?
1: Yeah. So, wow. I believe for this video, we need a part two for this topic, man.
0: Guys, what do you think? Comments in the chat.
1: we need a part two for this topic. This topic is too... The love of God, it just goes into any and everything. But we actually need a part two, because there are actually some questions that we were going to get into. And we did start a bit late, so I think it's only right that we have a part two for this topic, you know. But of course, even to understand fully what the love of God is, it has to start somewhere.
0: Absolutely.
1: And the place it starts with is salvation.
0: Amen.
1: What is salvation? It's receiving that, fully receiving that grace, you know, fully accepting God's love accepting the fact that Jesus did in fact die on the cross for your sins mm-hmm. and rose on the third day, you know, and then having faith that that love can carry you so far mm-hmm. to the point where even after this life you can spend your eternal life with him, you know. So if you want that opportunity, or because it's a race and it's a fight, but you want to know where the starting line is, it starts at salvation. So mm-hmm. if you believe that, you know, you're far away from God, or you want to start to get to know what the love of God is and how that can be applied into your life and how that can be shown to you, please repeat this prayer after me. Stacey, you can repeat it as well. See,
0: yes, please.
1: Dear Heavenly Father.
0: Dear Heavenly Father.
1: I come to you today.
0: I come to you today.
1: As a sinner.
0: As a sinner.
1: Who is lost.
0: Who is lost.
1: And condemned to hell.
0: And condemned to hell.
1: Heavenly Father.
0: Heavenly Father.
1: I believe in my heart.
0: I believe in my heart.
1: And I confess with my mouth.
0: And I confess with my mouth.
1: That your Son Jesus Christ.
0: That your Son Jesus Christ.
1: Died on a cross for my sins.
0: Died on the cross for my sins.
1: And rose on a third day.
0: And rose on a third day.
1: Thank you, Father.
0: Thank you, Father.
1: For accepting me.
0: For accepting me.
1: As a child of yours.
0: As a child of yours.
1: So that when I die.
0: So that when I die.
1: Or when you come back.
0: Or when you come back.
1: That you'll take me to heaven with you.
0: That you'll take me to heaven with you.
1: This prayer I make in your name.
0: This prayer I make in your name.
1: The mighty name of Jesus.
0: The mighty name of Jesus.
1: Amen.
0: Amen.
1: Alrighty.
0: And just like that, guys.
1: We have come to an end.
0: We have come to an end.
1: But right before we end it.
0: Yes, please.
1: See, today's Monday, and after Monday is Tuesday, and after Tuesday is Wednesday, and after Wednesday is Thursday, then we have Friday, and Saturday. I want to know what after Friday, Olya.
0: It is Saturday, and...
1: No, Stacey, the weekend. Oh. And what we don't do on the weekend?
0: We worship, we praise.
1: See, you know, I thought we are... pick up what I say at the end, we just go to church.
0: I was getting to that.
1: Oh, I was getting there.
0: We're in our Father's house.
1: Amen.
0: It's correct. We are in our Father's house, guys. There's no better place to be.
1: Oh, yes, it's true. No better place, you know. The Bible says it's better to spend one day or just to be like, you know, like them bouncers in the club. Mm. It's better to be a security guy, a CQ for the house of the Lord than to spend 100 elsewhere. So
0: we will be in God's house.
1: We'll be in God's house this
0: Sunday. Where would you be?
1: You know, like, go to the nearest Bible-based, Bible-believing church mm-hmm. near you. Or if you would, if you don't have a church home, mm-hmm. and you find something, you just, you know, drop little one, two things that, you know, let's be going on in the church, mm-hmm. you find it interesting, come on down to Calivany Building Solutions. We have church on Saturday. First and Sunday, love, yep. First Love Church, Grenada. It's yes, correct. Church on Saturday. Church on Sunday. Saturday starts at 7. On Sunday, we start at 1.
0: Yes, please.
1: So, hopefully, by the grace of God, we'll see you there.
0: Yes. Have a beautiful night, guys.
1: Yes, and until next time.
0: Thank you for tuning in
1: to POV Facts Over Noise.

0: Well, it's really my pleasure once again to have on Skype today Lindy McCauley for the Reality Bible Special, getting into God's Word as we always do, and getting God's Word into us. Lindy, thank you for joining us.
1: Thanks so much for having me on again, Dudley. It's a real pleasure for me.
0: Fantastic. Lindy, you've suggested that we talk about the power of God's Word today. Well, this segment, this program is all about the Word of God. It's all about the Bible. You know, Jesus said that if we abide in Him and His Word abides in us, we can ask the Father of for anything, and He will do it for us. You know, I always say that people often say, well, we need to pray according to the will of God. And that's what it says in James. We need to pray according to the will of God. So how do I know the will of God? Well, I know the will of God by the Word of God. So if I'm praying according to the Word of God, because the Word of God is in me, I'm praying according to the will of God, the power of God's Word. What does it mean to you?
1: I tell you, Dudley, as a believer, I think you have to really get in and study the Word of God, because everybody has an opinion of what God thinks, you know, and what God says. Mm-hmm. But and most of those opinions actually are defeated when you get into the Word of God. Yeah. And you find out that, you know, somebody's opinion really doesn't matter. It's what God says that matters, you know. And I usually open up when I go and minister, I open up with the scripture from Isaiah 55. Verse 9 that says, for as the heavens are higher than the earth, so are my ways higher than your ways, and my thoughts than your thoughts. And it's a sad thing that, you know, we profess, you know, many people profess to be Christians, but they don't know what God's thoughts are, and they don't know what His ways are, because they don't know what His Word says. And for me, you know, your Word, if you give your Word, if you say you're going to be somewhere at a certain time, you've given your Word, you need to honor that Word. I've learned that as a believer, that my Word testifies of who I am. If I say something and I don't come through with it, it means that I don't really... My word means nothing. So I believe God is like that with His Word. You know, He gave us His Word. The Bible, as we know, is the oldest book, you know, it's got all the history in it. In fact, the other day I was talking to my cousin about it. She lives in the UK, and we were talking about the Bible, and she, you know, we were saying how it's such a massive record of history way back in centuries, where there are no other books that record that history, you know. So the Bible is a sure foundation. So I really, as a person, as a believer, as a child of God, I want to know, what does God think? I don't, you know, what you say he thinks is one thing, but I want to know, what does he think, and what does he say? Yeah. As a child growing up in the house, I mean, if my dad said to me, no jumping on the bed, I mean, that was his word, right? And you knew the consequences if you started jumping on the bed. Well, you know, God's Word teaches us how to live life, because He made life, He made us, and the guidelines for life are all written down for us to live by, to live our best life. I really do believe we can live our best life by honoring the Word of God, you know. So, yeah, so I'd love to share about that today with you. I have a couple of points.
0: I like very much what you just said. It's guidelines for life. The Word of God is really guidelines for life. You know, just as you get your notes ready there, Lindy, a thought that came to me as you were talking. The Bible says Jesus is called the Word of God.
1: Yep.
0: The Logos is the old, the Greek word is, which is the knowledge of God. He is the knowledge of God, and we find the knowledge of God through the Bible, the Word of God.
1: Absolutely.
0: And that reveals to us guidelines, directions, in which we can base our life for the future in relationship with Jesus.
1: Absolutely. Well, you know, if you buy a car, you get a manual with a car on how to use it.
0: Yes.
1: If you go and put sugar in the tank, you're going to have a lot of interesting problems. So, I mean, God has given us a manual to life, and He wants us to live a blessed life. He said it, you know, He said, I bless you. You know, in Deuteronomy, He blessed them. And in the New Covenant, He says that He wishes above all things that we would prosper. And that means everything, health, peace, joy, you know, it means everything. So we need to know what He says. So the first point I have here is that Jesus is the Word of God made flesh. So in the beginning, John 1:1-5 says, in the beginning was the Word, and the Word was with God, and the Word was God. The same was in the beginning with God. All things were made by Him. So Jesus was involved in creation, and without Him was not anything made that was made. In Him was life, and the life was the light of men, and the light shines in the darkness, and the darkness comprehends it not. Amen. Verse 14 says, and the Word was made flesh and dwelt among us, and we beheld his glory, and the glory as of the only begotten of the Father, full of grace. Jesus said, I do nothing of myself. I only do what my Father says I must do. So when we look at Jesus, his life, his everything he did, we see the Father, because Jesus points to the Father. He's the way through to the Father. So Jesus and the Father are one. But this tells us that God made that word that he spoke out in the beginning come alive, and it came alive in Jesus. So Jesus is the living word of God. And when we look at Jesus's life, we can actually see how to live by that word and live in a very blessed, peaceful way, because Jesus said, I am the Prince of Peace. And I think that's the biggest thing we need these days is to have peace, you know. But if I'm going to believe anything on this earth, above everything, I will believe the word of God. I've always said this, I've heard it said from others, but I say the same thing. I say, if God says it, then I believe it, and that settles it. So I need to know what God says, because his word is a higher word. He, as he said, my thoughts are higher than your thoughts. My ways are higher than your ways. So I must come up to living at that higher level with God. Amen. Getting in agreement with his word, getting in agreement with his plan for, well, it would be personal, so plan for my life. The second one I wanted to share is that God and his word are one. So if I say to you, as I say, I'll meet you at such and such a time, and I don't show up, that really does say to you that my word is actually not worth anything. In fact, if I do that two or three times to you, you probably will never believe me that I'm telling you the truth. So God wants us to know, if we meditate and study in his word, we discover him, because him and his word are one. Just like we are what we say, people know us by what we say and the way we act. So God and his word are one. In Deuteronomy 6 verse 4, it says, and the word was made flesh. This is a confirmation of John 1:1-5. And dwelt among us, and we beheld his glory, the glory of the only begotten of the Father, full of grace and truth. Well, today we need to know what is the truth, don't we? I mean, there's not much truth around us these days. So we need to find out what does God say, because he says his word is the truth. Now, I believe that with all of my heart, you know. So you either have to reject the truth, or you have to receive and believe the truth. You cannot live little bits and ignore the other, because the whole word of God is truth. So if you deny one and believe the other, it actually nullifies itself. It is all true, and it's all God's word. I love that. It's all true, and it's all God's word. God's word never fails. In Genesis 1, we see where he fully expresses the reliability of his word, and God said, and it was so. If you read Genesis 1 all the way through there, it says, and God said, let there be light. And it says, and it was so. And God said, let the oceans and the earth, and it was so. Every time he said something, he confirms it by saying, and it is so. In other words, and it came to pass. I love that. I just love that. And it's so, anything that God says will come to pass. That's why with the prophetic, I always put it on the shelf, because if it really is God saying it to me, it will come to pass. If it doesn't come to pass, it's not God.
0: Absolutely.
1: So people say God says so easily, but do they really know what God says? Proverbs 30 verse 5 says, every word of God is pure. He is a shield unto them that put their trust in him. So by putting our trust in his word, we're putting our trust in him, because God and his word are one. Amen.
0: Absolutely.
1: Okay. Number three is, God's word is alive. It says here in Hebrews 4 verse 12, for the word of God is quick. That means it's sharp. It's powerful and sharper than any two-edged sword, piercing even to the dividing of the soul and the spirit and of the joints and the marrow. And it is a discerner. of the thoughts, the intents, and the purposes of the heart.
0: Mm-hmm.
1: So God's word is so powerful that it goes right deep down, right into where it divides the soul, your will, your emotions, your heart, and your spirit. So it's right in the center of your being. And it also, the joints and the marrow, and it is a discerner of the thoughts and the intents of the heart. So God's word it knows what our thoughts are, and it knows what our purpose is and the motive of what we do. God's word discerns that. It goes right down into those regions of us as humans. Amen. And so with his word being alive, it's full of power. It says it's full of power. It doesn't have a little bit of power. It's not a dead word that you put on the shelf and blow the dust off every now and then. Mm. When you begin to read the word of God and your spirit is born again and alive to God, that word comes alive to you. It starts speaking directly to your spirit and to your heart, and it's so powerful that it renews your mind. It changes your thinking. If you let it, it will impact every part of your being. It just is so powerful. So God's word is alive. It's full of power. In other words, it's weighty. Yeah. Everything he said has come to pass, and if God says it, it is so. The word of God will save you. It will heal you. It will deliver you. It will redeem you. It will correct you. It will direct you. It will renew your mind. It is knowledge. It is understanding. It is wisdom. It is discipline. And it's alive. It is our peace. Wow.
0: Wow, amazing, amazing. Lindy, that's lovely. That's amazing stuff. We're going to take a little break and we're going to get back and talk a little bit more about this. Thank you. 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And a hearty greeting to you if you've just joined us. Welcome to The Reality. Today on The Reality, we're featuring The Reality Bible Special, a monthly segment on this radio program talking about the Word of God, getting into God's Word and getting God's Word into us. Today on The Reality Bible Special, we've been joined by Lindy McCauley, and we're talking about the power of God's Word. We've discovered that the Bible is merely a book, and ink and page of a book cannot change my life. It is what is written or recorded in the Bible is what impacts our lives. Scripture says, in fact, all of Scripture from Genesis to Revelation is breathed by God, inspired by God's Holy Spirit. The Bible contains God's Word, and God is always true to His Word. Now, the Word of God does not stand alone. The Word of God is empowered or activated by God Himself, God the Holy Spirit. We believe that the Word of God, the Scriptures, are activated by God's Holy Spirit in our lives. And we believe that the actions of the Holy Spirit in our lives are confirmed by the Word of God. This is Jesus' last will and testament for you. Let's rejoin Lindy McCauley today to talk about the power of God's Word in the Reality Bible Special. So good to speak to Lindy McCauley, have her join us today on The Reality Bible Special, getting into God's Word. And we're talking about the Word of God. Lindy, you've quoted some scriptures and you said little things like, the scripture, the Word of God discerns our thoughts. So just a little question as we move on. How does that happen? How does the Bible know what I'm thinking?
1: Well, I believe that he's the Alpha and Omega. He knows everything. He knows your beginning. He knows your end. He knows. He is all knowing. So I really do believe that word that's alive when it is presented to us. I can read a scripture and straight away it deals with what I'm dealing with. If it's say I have an issue with a family or member or something like that, I can go and read the word and straight away it'll tell me. Love never fails.
0: Yeah.
1: And so I really believe that God knows, you know, yeah. He really knows what we, where we're going, what we're thinking, and nothing is a surprise to Him.
0: That's right, because I believe that the Word and the Spirit work together. I believe they are synonymous. The Word of God, the spoken Word, is the Holy Spirit. It says in Scripture that the sword of the Spirit is the Word of God. So when we talk about the Word, we talk about the Bible. It's a book, okay, but the book contains the Word, and that Word, when we read it, is activated by the Spirit. I always say that the Holy Spirit activates the Word of God, and the Word of God confirms the actions of the Holy Spirit, because we've got to check everything that we experience in the spiritual dimension according to what is written in the Bible. And what is written in the Bible comes alive, as you've rightly said, you know, God knows my thoughts. It's not the book that knows my thoughts, the Bible, but it's the Spirit of God who inspired that writing, who knows my thoughts, and therefore leads me, because He does that, He leads me to pages in the book that will then speak into my life. Yes?
1: Yeah, absolutely. Well, if the Word, it says that the Holy Spirit worked with them, confirming the Word with signs and wonders and signs following. So the next one I have here is God's Word is true, because, you know, everybody goes, yeah, it's an old book and, you know, this and that, it was for those generations. But it is a book that's alive, so it's moving. It's literally breathing. It's alive and it works with us through the generations. Psalm 86 verse 11 says, teach me thy way, O Lord. I will walk in thy truth. Unite my heart to fear your name. So I really believe in my heart that the truth of God's Word leads us and guides us into all truth. The moment we resist, you know, the Word of truth, we land up going on our own path and we land up with lots of difficulties and problems. But the Word of God, when it leads us into blessing. What does it say in Psalm? In Psalm 23, the Lord is my shepherd, I shall not want. He leads me in paths of righteousness. He leads me by the raging, crazy, stormy waters. No, He leads us in green pastures by the still and quiet
0: waters. Yeah,
1: that's where He leads us. So all the other stuff comes from us when we want to do our own thing, you know.
0: Thank you,
1: our way.
0: Yes.
1: Romans 3:3-4 says, for what if some did not believe, shall their unbelief make the faith of God without effect? God forbid. Yea, let God be true, but every man a liar. So it tells us there, you know, very plainly that, you know, God is the one who's the truth. He is the truth. He's the way, the truth, and the life. Number five, God's Word is His will. When people say to me, I don't know the will of God, I just say, you know, you need to go and get in and just get in the Word.
0: Absolutely.
1: It will guide you. If you don't know what God's will is, study the Word and you will know His will. Some Bibles have it in the front of the New Testament. It says the will and testament of the Lord Jesus Christ. It's actually the new will and testament of the Lord Jesus Christ. He wants us to know Him. Paul said in Philippians 3:10, for my determined purpose is that I might know Him. Now that's Paul. And Paul said his most determined purpose is to know the Lord. And I really believe with my heart that should be for every believer. You know, it's one thing to know about the Lord, but it's another thing to know Him. Mm. When you know Him, you can walk so confidently when you know Him, because you know what He would do and you know what He wouldn't do, you know. So it's a real confidence to us. The more that we know Him through His Word, the more that we know Him. Jesus said, not my will, but thine be done. That must be our prayer as well. Lord, lead me, guide me, show me which way to go. Amen. John 14 verse 15 says, if you really love me, you will keep obey my commands. So, you know, God, you know, the relationship with God the Father is one of absolute love, you know, grace and mercy. It really is. But, you know, He wants us, because He knows the beginning from the end and He knows what works best for us. When we choose that direction, we choose the blessing. We really choose the blessing. You know, it's got everything that we need in it. So it's important that we choose, not my will, but thy will be done.
0: Amen.
1: Number six, God's Word endures forever. Wow. Isaiah 40 verse 8 says, the grass withers, the flower fades, but the Word of God will stand forever. When heaven and earth passes away, it says God's Word is still standing. So that's how solid, how solid a foundation is that? Mm. God's word will never be obsolete. As much as they may try to discredit it, it's still the number one selling book in the world. Mm-hmm. 1 Peter 1:25 says, but the word of the Lord, the divine instruction, the gospel endures forever. And this word is the good news which was preached to you. Amen. So God's word not only is alive and full of power, it's good news and it's true. And it will endure forever. And we know when we are in the word that we are in him. Because he is the word. The next one is God's word is perfect. Psalm 18 verse 30 says, as for God, his way is perfect. The word of the Lord is tested and tried. He is a shield to all those who take refuge and put their trust in him. So we are not perfect. We know that. But he is. And when we choose him, we choose the perfect. We choose the right way, the right direction. Deuteronomy 4 verse 2 says, you shall not add to the word which I commanded you, neither shall you diminish it, that you may keep the commandments of the Lord your God, which I commanded you. And how many ministries or churches and that diminish the word of God. It says that they preach the word, but they deny the power thereof. It's such a sad thing that because you're actually making the word of no effect. It's not absolutely a living word, you know.
0: Yeah.
1: Number 8, God's word is food for your spirit. Matthew 4 verse 4 says, but he replied, it has been written, man shall not live and be upheld and sustained by bread alone, but by every word that comes forth from the mouth of God. So God's word is, it's food to your spirit. God's word feeds your spirit, it renews your mind, it nourishes your soul, and it breaks any forms of bondage. Hallelujah.
0: Amen.
1: Hallelujah.
0: Praise God.
1: God's word is healing. Number 9. My goodness me. Psalm 107 verse 20. He sent his word and healed them.
0: Yes.
1: You know, when Jesus couldn't go, he just spoke the word and that word was sent to them and they were healed and delivered them from their distractions. Luke 7:7 says, wherefore neither thought I myself worthy to come unto you, but say in a word and my servant shall be healed. So that word, it can travel.
0: Yes.
1: The power of agreement and the power of prayer, you know, and speaking the word. Psalm 4 verse 20 says, my son, attend to my words, incline thine ear unto my sayings, let them not. It doesn't say maybe you can think about it now and then. It says, let them not depart from your eyes. Keep them in the midst of your heart, right in the middle of your heart, for they are life unto those that find them and health to all their flesh. So if we want to be healthy and well and at peace and rest, that word must be in the center of our hearts, right in the midst of our being, you know.
0: Amen.
1: And then it's healing to us. It's healing and peace and all those things we need. Number 10, God's word corrects. And how often has that happened to me? I'm sure it's happened to you too, Dudley.
0: Yeah. You read those scriptures.
1: Ouch. Okay, I'll forgive.
0: Yeah, don't want those.
1: Okay,
0: yeah.
1: Lord, I'll give that. Or
0: yeah. Ones you don't want to read.
1: Hebrews 12 verse 11 says, now no chastening, for the present seems to be joyous, but grievous. Nevertheless, afterwards, it yields the peaceable fruit of righteousness unto them which are exercised.

0: have consequences, and we land up in trouble sometimes, but God wants to heal us and restore us and bring us back to health, as the cross has done that for us.
1: Amen.
0: Number 11, God's word is wisdom, and we know Proverbs is full of wisdom. My son, attend to my words, consent and submit to my sayings. Let them not depart from your sight. Keep them in the center of your heart, for they are life to those who find them, healing and health to all their flesh. So there we talk about wisdom. What is God's word to us? It's wisdom. Proverbs 4 verse 5 says, get skillful and godly wisdom. Get understanding, discernment, comprehension and interpretation. Do not forget and do not turn your back from the words of my mouth. And it goes on to say so much more about the word. Mm. And so, you know, as believers, this is our food.
1: It's our food.
0: This is our diet.
1: Amen.
0: For our spirit, you know.
1: Yes, fantastic.
0: Number 12, I've got the last one here. It says, God's word is final. If God says he loves me, he loves me. If God says he saved me, I am saved. If God says he's healed me, I am healed. If God says he will provide for me, he makes a way. We have to put aside worldly opinions, our own opinions, and let God's word be our final authority in all opinions.
1: Fantastic.
0: So true.
1: Fantastic. Lindy, it's been amazing, amazing stuff. The power of God's word, guideline for your life. Lindy, thank you so much for joining us today on the Reality Bible Special. We'll be back again perhaps next month as we continue to talk about God's word. Thank you for joining us. Well, today on The Reality, we've been featuring The Reality Bible Special with Lindy McCauley. If we've spoken about anything today that you have questions about or comments, or you'd like some prayer, please do send me an email, dudley@surereality.net. 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
0: Tie on praise and exaltation.
1: Grenada's voice of hope.
2: There in heaven I rejoice.
3: How do you do? The word addiction often describes being enslaved to habits or substances, things which harm our bodies and minds. Many people believe that there are unseen forces in this world that use addictions to keep us from reaching our fullest potential and sometimes even shorten our lives. For the man in this story, years of drug dealing and drug abuse almost cost him his life. Until one day when he experienced healing that seemed impossible, when his heart and mind and life were unshackled

0: How many have you destroyed?
1: 16. Only one escaped. Most of them self-destructed on their own. Heroin overdoses, drug shootings. One died in a car accident. But he was... how do the humans say it? DUI, yes. That's the phrase they like to use. Driving under our influence. 16 lives have ended before their time, my master.
0: Tell me about the one who's left. What's his name?
1: His parents call him John, but his street name is Coyote, because he's a half-breed. Drugs nearly destroyed.

0: destroyed him. I even tried to kill him with a virus he acquired from dirty needles. He would be dead now if it weren't for, well...
1: What?
0: His parents. Every day they ask the Holy One to deliver their son, and they refuse to ever give up on him.
1: Where is he now?
0: He's about to speak to a large crowd. He's nervous and scared.
1: Do everything in your power to remind him how worthless he still is. Make him believe he'll never be delivered from the desire to use drugs again.
0: I will try, my master.
1: Try? Do. And do not fail me like you did with that girl called Hannah. What has happened to her?
0: I'm not sure.
1: You lie. Where is she?
0: She's there, with him. They are married.
2: Leave me, and do not come back until they are both destroyed.
3: This is Unshackled, dramatizing true life stories produced in Chicago by Pacific Garden Mission. Our work began more than 140 years ago, when a little woman with a big heart opened a refuge where destitute men came when they had nowhere else to go. The mission keeps growing, adding more ways to help the perishing. Each day, hundreds of men, women, and children receive free food, clothing and shelter, counsel and classes to send them forth stronger than they were when they arrived. Now for broadcast around the earth, here is program number 3550 in the series, Unshackled, the program that makes you face yourself and think. How do you go from a healthy religious upbringing to incarceration for numerous felony charges as an adult? John Allred knows, because it happened to him. This is his true testimony, right now on Unshackled.
4: I'd like to welcome everyone to this year's graduation ceremony. Each year, we select one graduate to give the student address during this ceremony. We ask them to share the great things God has done in their life. Please welcome to the podium, Mr. John Allred.
5: I guess you were expecting someone with a cap and gown, huh? What I'm wearing is the prison uniform they gave me when I served time for drug dealing, attempted murder, identity theft, and a whole lot more. To be honest, I feel out of place standing up here in this orange jumpsuit. You people are dressed a whole lot better than I am. Yeah, truth is, if it hadn't been for Jesus, I wouldn't be standing here today at all. Like most of my homies, I'd either be 6 feet under or serving life in prison. Let me tell you how I ended up in that mess. I was raised in a Christian home, but for a long time, I'd hope I'd get to heaven because of all the good things my parents did. When I was growing up, my dad was a pastor and a missionary in Costa Rica. Both my mom and dad were great parents who never gave up on me. My rebellion against authority started in high school, but if you ask my dad, he'd probably say it started much earlier. I remember the time our family was back in the States visiting friends, and we all went to an amusement park.
6: Come on, John, everyone's going to the big coaster.
7: I don't wanna!
6: You used up all the quarters I give you. The game's over. Come on.
7: No, I'm staying here.
6: Fine, stay here by yourself then.
5: I waited for a long time for my dad to come back, and sitting there by myself was the first time I remember talking to God.
7: God, I'm sorry. Please forgive me for not obeying.
5: I'll never forget feeling the presence of God at that very moment. That feeling would always be in the back of my mind, even whenever I strayed from God. We moved to Michigan, where I rebel even more against authority. Somehow, I managed to finish 10th grade. But my parents decided a different environment might be just what I needed, so they sent me to New Mexico Military Institute. The discipline there helped me get straight A's, but I still partied hard every weekend.
8: Boy, it feels good to get out of this stupid uniform.
9: Oh, man.
8: Just think, my brother's a whole weekend without rules. Who's ready for some beer?
5: That stupid guy in the store barely looked at my fake ID.
8: Man, that was an awesome fight tonight.
9: Oh,
8: all I had to do was wave my gun at these local boys. They ran back to mommy like scared rabbits. And remember, if anyone asks about that gun, you know nothing about it, okay?
9: Yeah.
8: Ain't nobody gonna catch us because we're too smart, too strong, too good looking.
10: What's with it? There's a cop car outside.
8: Shh. Your beers. Quiet. Hello, officer. Well, that seems to be the problem.
11: We had a report of some underage drinking and fighting. Someone reported a cadet waving a gun around. You know anything about that?
5: Nah, sorry. My friends and I don't attend that school.
11: Really, really? Then how do you explain the uniforms hanging on the back of that chair over there? Now, you boys, hand me your IDs and throw out that beer.
5: When I called my dad and told him I had been kicked out of military school, he said...
12: Why? Why do you keep doing this to me?
5: I had no answer. He enrolled me in a nearby private school, and I got my grades back up. I moved into a house off campus, and my roommate and I started throwing parties every night.
8: Man, that was crazy last night. Never seen freshmen shell out so much money for pills and grass. You must have scored big time.
5: Yeah, looks like I'm printing money. Sure beats working for a living, huh?
8: I'm going out for some food. You want something?
5: What?
8: Never mind. I can tell when you're in one of your funks. I'm out of here.
5: Yeah, I'll see you later.
8: God!
5: What am I doing? Where are you? You made yourself real to my parents, but I don't feel you around anymore. I want you to show up right now, right here in this room, and tell me what you want from me. Where are you, God? Talk to me.
13: Okay, have it your way. If you're not gonna talk to me, I'm going my own way. From now on, I'm free to live my life any way I want to. I don't need you.
5: I understood later that God was ready to talk to me through His Word, His Holy Bible, but I was too blinded by pride to see it. After my one-way conversation with God, I started dealing drugs big time. I thought I was the man and everything revolved around me. I got involved with some Chicano gangs and my friend Chase introduced me to some big suppliers in Mexico. Come on in. Anybody follow you?
8: No way. I checked, double checked. You better be careful, man. Too many people coming to this house. All it takes is one snitch and the yodel will be on you like white on rice. You look skinny, man. You sick or something?
5: Nah, just don't eat like I used to. My head's still buzzing from that acid I dropped last night.
8: Whatever. Here's your supply, but I need 10 grand for it.
5: No sweat. I'll get you the money. These students pay top dollar for these pills. Hey, I need more grass. Lots more.
8: You're wasting your time selling a little here, a little there. I'll hook you up with this cartel I know. You help them move their stuff up north, and you'll start making some big money.
5: Hey, man, I told you to use my pager only. No phone calls, remember? Yeah, all right. I'll meet you at the usual spot. Yeah, 10 minutes. Man, that was weird. The cops weren't listening.
8: What's up?
5: College boy ran out of coke, needs some 8-balls. I'll be back.
8: Better leave your gun and another product here. Travel light, Coyote.
5: Yeah, travel light.
14: Hurry up, man!
5: Relax, Snowbird. Here's your happy dust. And next time, use my pager. You know the rules. Why are you so nervous? Just give me my money and what you owe me from last time, and I'm out of here. Good boy. Wait, why are you giving me so much cash all of a sudden? And why are you pumping the brakes? The car's not even moving. You trying to signal someone?
15: Step out of the car and put your hands in the air.
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9: Thanks, Timothy. 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
15: I was thrown into the Bernalillo County Detention Center and spent the weekend sleeping on a concrete floor next to a toilet. I was sick from going through drug withdrawal. All I could do was wait for somebody to bail me out.
16: Thanks for helping me out, Dad.
17: I hope you learned your lesson. The only reason they let you out is because the judge knows our family and how hard we try to do the right thing. Son, it's time you totally give your life to God so He can help you stay off drugs and straighten out your life.
16: He's your God, Dad, not mine. See you later.
18: Johnny! Wake up, Johnny!
16: Hi, Chase. When did you get here? Ah, must have fallen asleep on the couch. Where you been?
18: Who's a girl passed out in your bedroom?
16: That's Heather. She was desperate for some coke, so I gave her some blues to calm her down.
18: Well, next time, take her cigarettes away when she nods off so she doesn't burn the house down.
16: You worry too much. That ain't gonna happen. Well, guess what? It happened. Nobody was hurt in the fire, but my drug stash and the 10 grand I owed my suppliers went up in smoke. I had lost almost everything I owned in the world. The last letter my grandmother wrote me before passing away, it was gone. Everything was gone. After the fire, I started shooting heroin every day. And when I looked in the mirror while I was at my friend's house, I looked just like the druggies I made fun of. When I went to court, they placed me on probation for my cocaine trafficking charge and sent me to a place called The Meadows in Arizona. 30 days and $30,000 later, I checked out, got drunk that night, and landed in jail again.
19: Mr. Allard, I see in your court records you've already tried rehab. Apparently it wasn't successful. We'll give you a choice. 90 days in jail or a teen challenge farm in Washington State.
16: I'll go back to rehab, Your Honor. What kind of farm is it?
19: Trust me, you'll feel right at home.
16: Pete! Oh, you gotta be kidding me! Where are the cows? Ooh, you pigs really stink!
20: Yeah, I guess I stink too.
16: You would think a pig farm would finally help me to come to my senses about my need for God. I did begin to have a few moments of clarity while I was there, but I got kicked out for not following the rules. My parole officer was notified, the police were waiting at the airport, and I spent a few more months in jail. When I got back to New Mexico, the Holy Spirit was really after me. I ignored God and went back into a vicious cycle of drug use, rehab, withdrawals, and right back to drugs. Problem was, I needed money to buy the drugs.
21: All right, listen, man. I paid you back already. So tell your girlfriend who stole the stuff out of my apartment that I want it back, and I want it now.
16: No can do. She already pawned it for me. Like I said, pay me my money or else.
21: Or else what? I swear, if you steal anything else of mine, I'll kill you.
16: Not if I kill you first with this.
21: Whoa. Put the knife down, John. Don't do anything stupid. Put it down, John, or I'll make you put it down. I can't believe you cut me.
16: Maybe next time you'll pay me what you owe me.
20: left him there, bleeding on the sidewalk. People started running towards him to see what happened, and I was afraid someone would recognize me. I panicked, and I drove to a rehab in Phoenix to hide out. As my mind cleared from the drugs, God once again began to show himself to me. God, I'm tired of running. I do believe you love me. I don't want to do drugs or steal or hurt people anymore. I repent of my sins, Lord. God, give me a hunger for your word. Save me from myself. Save me. Change me so what can serve you instead of me. Please, God, help me. It was there at Victory Outreach that God began to disciple me. I knew he loved me, but I finally realized, as strange as it sounded, he liked me. I entered their school of ministry and eventually went to the Philippines for 2 years, opening a school and church. We ministered in the city dumps where people lived in wretched conditions. God was doing a new work in me, but my faith was about to be tested when my team landed at LAX and we stood in line at customs and immigration. I noticed some cops up front, looking at some photos, scanning the crowd. I thought they were looking at the guy standing next to me, but then...
0: Excuse me. Are you John? John Albert?
20: Yeah, that's me.
0: Sir, would you come with us?
20: What seems to be the problem, officer?
0: Oh, there's no problem. We're just taking you to the short line.
20: The short line was a trip back to Albuquerque in chains. Once I arrived, I was arraigned on old charges related to the stabbing, receiving stolen property, and ID theft. While waiting for trial, I grew discouraged and went back to using drugs. One day, I became so jaundiced, I ended up in the hospital.
1: John, I'm Dr. Vincent. How are you feeling?
20: Like I fell off a cliff. You guys figured out what's wrong with me?
1: John, at some point you probably used a dirty needle or two. You contracted a very dangerous virus called hepatitis C. Your blood's infected, and if we don't treat it, you'll die.
20: Okay, give me a shot of meds. I'll be on my way.
1: I wish it were that simple. We need to put a line of antibiotics directly into your heart.
20: My heart? For how long?
1: Until the infection's under control. My guess, a very long time.
20: When they released me 6 months later, I felt better, but tests showed I still had the HC virus. I immediately went back to using drugs. I was constantly haunted by doubts and depression, as if demons were tormenting me. Whether this was drug-induced or real, I'm not sure. One thing was certain. The enemy of my soul was working overtime to destroy me.
22: You're tired, John, aren't you? Tired of living in cheap hotels? Tired of running from the law? You failed everyone, John. Your family, your God, even yourself.
20: I've hurt so many people.
22: Yes. Everything you touch dies, doesn't it? All your friends are dead, John.
1: They no longer feel any pain. All their troubles are over.
23: Now take the gun next to you and put it to your head. Pull the trigger, and all your pain will be over.
24: That's right. Reach for it, John.
20: No. No. Lord Jesus, help me. At the name of Jesus, the room felt at peace again. I collapsed onto the bed. Soon afterwards, I was picked up by the police, went to trial, and was sent to prison for 8 years. It's hard for me to admit this, but my addiction still controlled me, and I continued to use drugs, even in prison. When they caught me smuggling in heroin, I was thrown into solitary confinement for 5 long months.
25: Here's your dinner, Johnny boy. I'll be back in the morning to let you out for your 10-minute shower.
20: Maybe tomorrow you could let me walk in the yard for a while?
25: No can do. Warden says 23 hours and 50 minutes a day you do solitary. Comprendere?
20: And so long since I've been in the sun, I forget what it looks like.
25: It still comes up every morning. Looks like you're still reading that Bible?
20: Second time through. Not much else I can do in here.
25: My grandmother used to read that book all the time. She kept telling me God only has children, never has grandchildren. Never quite knew what she meant, but she sure liked reading that book. Well, we'll see you tomorrow, amigo.
20: God only has children, never grandchildren. God only has children. I get it. For so long, I tried to live my life through my parents' faith. But that's not how it works. God, what was that verse you showed me this morning? Therefore, if any man be in Christ, he is a new creature. Old things are passed away. Behold, all things are become new. I am new, and the old man has passed away. I get it. I just have to live with your power, not my parents, not even my own. Your power. I finally get it. I walked out of that solitary cell a changed man and never needed drugs again. After I served my sentence, I attended a Bible college where I met Hannah Rose, the love of my life. One day that summer, I went to see my dad at his home overlooking the mountains of Santa Fe.
2: Beautiful view, isn't it? God's handiwork always amazes me.
20: Dad, I went for my blood test this morning. The doc wants to make sure my HCV levels aren't rising. I was wondering, do you think God can heal me?
2: I do. Question is, do you?
20: I do. I really do.
2: Then let's bow our heads and ask God to do the impossible.
20: God, I want to be healed. I know you are able to heal me, but even if you don't, nothing will change between us. No matter what the results of my test are, I will still trust that you are the God that gives life to those who are dead. You are the God who makes all things new. Amen.
1: Sorry to keep you waiting, John. We had to rerun your blood test 3 times.
20: Is anything wrong?
1: Well, let me put it this way. You had hepatitis C, and for some reason I can't explain, now you don't. John, I'm not a believer in miracles, but there's no other way to describe this. You've been healed.
20: And that's what led me here to today, standing in front of you. On this platform, a changed man. Changed in so many ways. I may be ashamed of my sins. I may even feel worthless at times, but I will never be ashamed of my Lord and Savior, Jesus Christ. Now that I've finished my degree, my wife and I want to help plant churches in some of the roughest parts of our city and help other men and women stay faithful to God when they get out of prison. We're ready to follow God and go wherever He leads us. Amen.
4: John, as president of the college, it's been inspiring to watch you grow and to see you today stand on this stage wearing the clothes of your past. Just as Christ wraps you in His righteous deeds, I now take this graduation robe and wrap it around your shoulders. You are indeed a changed man, as John writes in his gospel. If the Son, therefore, shall make you free, you shall be free indeed. It's my prayer that you and your wife, Hannah, will do many mighty things for God and for those you serve. To God be the glory.
3: Listening friend, we hope John's story has encouraged you to turn to God no matter how many times you stumble and fall. He doesn't ask for perfect lives, only obedient ones. Sometimes God does give us parents who believe in Him, but it's still up to us to make a personal decision to surrender and let Him have total control of our lives. In the story you just heard, John often felt like he was under spiritual attack. If you have similar feelings, seek the advice of a trusted pastor or Christian counselor to understand what you may be experiencing. Sometimes we suffer because of our sins, and sometimes we suffer because there is a devil who wants to steal, kill, and destroy our lives. But remember what the Apostle John tells us. Greater is he that is in you than he that is in the world.
6: Welcome to Elevate Ministries International. I am Minister Cassandra Powder, and my theme today is Chosen in Spite Of. Praise be to God. Hallelujah. God continues to be faithful. He continues to be extraordinary. He continues to be a God that in spite of what people think or do or say, he is God all by himself. He makes a decision and he stands by his decision. My scripture today is taken from Genesis chapter 27, verse 11. And Jacob said to Rebekah, his mother, "Look, Esau, my brother, is a hairy man, and I'm a smooth-skinned man. Perhaps my father will feel, and I shall seem to be a deceiver to him, and I shall bring a curse on myself and not a blessing." But his mother said unto him, "Let your curse be on me, my son. Only obey my voice and go. Get them for me." Hallelujah. Indeed, he was a deceiver. He was a liar, and he was a thief. But the thing about God is that God, he does what he chooses to in spite of. He has the power before the heavenly judicial system to veto and say, "Listen, that is not going to happen to Cassandra. In spite of what Cassandra has done, I still apply mercy and grace to every situation." I'm here to tell you today that Jacob deceived his father. He deceived his brother. He stole what was not his own. He claimed what was not his own. And he got a blessing that in the mind, the human mind, was not his own. But my Bible says in Jeremiah chapter 1, verses 5, "Before I formed you in the womb, I knew you. Before you were born, I set you apart." Every single thing that happens in our lives, God knew it before it happened. God had a plan for it. So therefore, God knew that Jacob was going to operate the way in which he operated. And God still chose to use him. God chose him to be the father of the children of Israel. My God. I thank God every
7: fire. He took the sentence file and erased my name, looked at me in the eyes and said, "Daughter, I'll take the blame." Handcuffs were placed on this man and he was thrown to the ground. The entire courtroom gasped at the horrendous sound and the sudden seized the beat of his heart.
6: Side, if it was not for the goodness of God, I want to encourage somebody today in the body of Christ. You might have done what you have done. Maybe you're a young lady that have had a child out of wedlock, or a young man that would have had a child with a girl that is not a Christian. I want to encourage you today. The master's plan is still the same. If you turn around, it's time to turn around. The words of the prophets still stand. The thing about you, hallelujah, is that you need to understand that the best thing for you to do is to believe the report of the Lord. What makes you undesirable at the end of the day is what they judge you by, which might not be necessary how God view you. But what makes something undesirable? Why would you not buy a table because the leg is broken? A painting because the canvas might be torn? But you

0: sees way beyond that. He is able to repair the damage. As a matter of fact, he's able to use you with the damaged area of your life. Jacob, with all his inconsistencies, God took him up and God transformed his life. Jacob reached a stage in his life where he realized that he could not go on the way in which he was going on. And what did God do? God intercepted his destiny. And that night, Jacob fought with the Lord. And as he fought with the Lord, he had an encounter with Holy Ghost. And his life was changed forever. It doesn't matter what you have done or where you've been or what you've experienced, which is contrary to that which God has planned for your life. God is only waiting on you to come and step in the way that he has placed for you to step in, because he wants to have a divine encounter with you. I encourage you today, start to see yourself as God sees you. Start to read the handbook and understand the promises that God has placed in the handbook for you. And you will understand, it doesn't matter your condition. God is able and willing to use you in spite of how you see yourself as nothing and in spite of how people see you. Today, rise up and understand that you are part of a special army that God is raising up to represent him on this earth. Blessings, blessings, and blessings.
1: Day number 180, we believe. In 1 Kings chapter 22, King Ahab surrounds himself with flattering voices, but rejects the word of Micaiah, God's prophet. His refusal to listen leads to his downfall, reminding us that ignoring God's truth brings ruin no matter how strong we appear. In Acts chapter 19, verse 14 to 41, others try to wield God's power without truly knowing him, and they are exposed. Yet the name of Jesus spreads with power, and even in the face of opposition, many turn away from idols. Unlike Ahab, those who believe and repent find freedom in God's truth. Proverbs chapter 15, verse 31 to 33, and chapter 16, verse 1 to 7, tie these accounts together, showing that wisdom begins with humility and a willingness to hear correction. The one who listens finds life, while the proud are brought low. These scriptures remind us that the path of wisdom is to receive God's instruction with humility. Today, ask him to give you a teachable heart and the courage to follow his ways. Our scripture readings for today is 1 Kings chapter 22, verse 1 to 53, Acts chapter 19, verse 14 to 41, Proverbs chapter 15, verse 31 to 33, and chapter 16, verse 1 to 7. This is Bishop Bonaparte. Pray.
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Yo people, this one comes from my heart, straight to your ears. 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Remember Joseph. Remember David. Remember Jephthah. God is in control.

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0: but not when it covers up a real struggle. Here's Luis to help you get beyond the chit-chat.
1: How often do you ask someone, hey, how are you? And they automatically respond, fine. I do it myself. But you can detect when a person doesn't really mean it. Their facial expression or tone tells you they're actually not fine at all. So, instead of coming alongside to help bear their burden, we often walk away. The problem with excusing ourselves from reaching out with the love of Jesus is that we can get in God's way. When we don't tell people about Jesus, we prevent the healing work that He wants to accomplish through us. The Bible tells us that Jesus Christ washed His disciples' feet. Remember that? And when He finished, He said, I have set you an example that you should do as I have done for you. The kind of foot washing Christ is talking about is more than a physical act. It is a humbling of our heart. It's a willingness to set aside our personal agenda to reach out to someone who is hurting or lacking peace. Whose feet do you need to wash? Today, will you lend a listening ear and a compassionate heart? Whose burden will you bear? And as you do, ask God to present you with the opening to share His good news. This is really living, don't you think? This is Luis Palau.
0: 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Thanks for listening. We hope this program makes a difference in your life. 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

to the one who delete the sin. Live up every gate with them and Elohim. Every instrument to bless him. Holy is the Lord, holy is the King. 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

0: shall they fear the name of the Lord from the west, and his glory from the rising of the sun. When the enemy comes in like a flood, the Spirit of the Lord will lift up a standard against him. When the enemy attacks our lives and attempts to drown us, the Spirit of the Lord will lift up a standard against him and place us on higher ground. Habakkuk 3, verse 19 says, God, the Lord, is my strength. He makes my feet like the deer's. He makes me tread on my high places. When you are at your highest point, when you are at the top, or at least when you think you're at the top, that's when the devil comes after you. And here's what the Bible says about this in 1 Corinthians chapter 10, verse 12. Therefore, let anyone who thinks that he stands take heed lest he fall. The Amplified translation puts it this way. Therefore, let the one who thinks he stands firm, immune to temptation, being overconfident and self-righteous, take care that he does not fall into sin and condemnation. So the minute that you think you are strong, or you're something, or you've achieved greatness, that's actually your most vulnerable moment. When you reach a place like this, where you are in awe of your own accomplishments and your own talent or achievements, this is dangerous, because you are at a place where you most likely think, whether consciously or subconsciously, you think you don't need God. And believe me, this is not the mental space that you should ever find yourself, because we all desperately need the Lord every moment of every hour. Secondly, when you are at your highest moment, your guard is down. There's this overwhelming sense of achievement. There is the strong emotion of happiness. And if we are to be honest, many of us opt to celebrate our achievements. And it's here that the devil can sneak into our lives unnoticed. And the final reason why your highest moment can also be your most vulnerable moment is because when emotions are high because of achievement or because of success, the spirit of pride can very easily enter your heart. You begin to think that you are the reason for your success, and you are so talented, and you are so good at what you do. And do you see what that does? That glorifies self. And the Bible says pride goes before destruction. Pride, in the context of these verses, refers to an arrogant attitude that manifests itself as independence from God. The proud person pursues his or her own way. And this, folks, is a dangerous place to be, because you open up your spirit to all manner of evil. And I think we all need to know that the devil doesn't play fair. He's an opportunist. The minute you're on a high and you're distracted, he'll throw a punch or trip you up. So when the Bible is saying, if you think you are standing firm, be careful that you don't fall, it's really saying, always be alert. Always be on guard. Don't be led by emotions, because emotions are deceitful. I want to remind you that the Word of God says in Psalm 59, verse 16, but I will sing of your power. Yes, I will sing aloud of your mercy in the morning. For you have been my defense and refuge in the day of my trouble. Our God has infinite power over every situation. And there is no better refuge in the day of trouble than our Lord Jesus Christ. So let it be your instinctive response to run to Jesus, run to prayer. Let it be your default response so that before you go anywhere else, before you ask anyone else or cry on someone's shoulders, you go to Jesus Christ first. You go and speak to the Lord. The enemy will attack each of us at some point in our lives. However, there is no reason to be fearful because in Jesus Christ, we have a refuge in the day of trouble. There's no need to be terrified because when the enemy comes in like a flood, the Spirit of the Lord will lift up a standard against him. And so in closing, let me tell you to always keep your eyes on Jesus Christ. Never think you're standing strong, but always consider yourself weak, but strong in Christ. Now let us pray. Dear Lord Jesus, help us, Master. Help us to never view ourselves as strong believers, but rather may we come to know that our strength is in you. Lord, your word tells us that whoever thinks he stands must be careful not to fall. Help us to take heed to this warning. No matter how many Bible verses we memorize or how many church services we attend, help us to realize, Master, that we cannot do anything with our own strength. We cannot defeat sin and the devil through our own strength, but we need you, King Jesus. In you, and in you alone, are we able to be victorious. Your word in Ephesians chapter 4, verse 27 tells us, "And do not give the devil an opportunity to lead you into sin by holding a grudge or nurturing anger or harboring resentment or cultivating bitterness." King Jesus, help us to live our lives with wisdom so that we would never give the devil an opportunity to enter. Help us to be guarded so that we would never allow the enemy to gain a foothold in our lives. Father, help us to live in the truth of Philippians chapter 3, verse 8. For your word says, yes, everything else is worthless when compared to the infinite value of knowing Christ Jesus, my Lord. For his sake, I have discarded everything else, counting it all as garbage so that I could gain Christ. Our riches are in you, Lord Jesus. We refuse to place our hope and affections on anything in this world, not in our financial resources or physical skill. No, we look to you, mighty Lord. You have commanded us to be strong and courageous, to not tremble or be dismayed, for you, God, are with us. With you on our side, Lord Jesus, we have power. We have victory. And so we will call out your name, the name that is above every name, and that name is Jesus Christ, our deliverer. You alone can split the sea of uncertainty. You alone, King Jesus, can slay the giant of fear and save us. So we look to you, Father, the anchor for our souls. Let us never be swept away by the deep waters of life. Lord, we ask that you speak the words, "Peace, be still," over our lives. Calm the seas in our lives. We trust in you to be our solution. We trust you to be our chain breaker. Father, I pray for every person under the sound of my voice, For anyone who is in the middle of a seemingly hopeless situation, may they know you as a strong deliverer and the God who makes a way. Lord, I pray for those who feel as though they are sinking in this world. I pray that they would find you to be a steady ground and solid foundation. For those who are looking and searching for hope because their circumstances, Lord, I pray that they would find your word to be true, as it says in Isaiah 43, verse 2, "When you go through deep waters, I will be with you. When you go through rivers of difficulty, you will not drown. When you walk through the fire of oppression, you will not be burned up. The flames will not consume you." Help me to worship you, not just when my life is going well, but even in my deepest struggles. Be praised, Father. Be glorified, my God. In Jesus' name I pray. Amen. So shall they fear the name of the Lord from the west, and his glory from the rising of the sun. When the enemy comes in like a flood, the Spirit of the Lord will lift up a standard against him. God, the Lord, is my strength. He makes my feet like the deer's. He makes me tread on my high places. Therefore, let the one who thinks he stands firm, immune to temptation, being overconfident and self-righteous, take care that he does not fall into sin and condemnation. But I will sing of your power. Yes, I will sing aloud of your mercy in the morning. For you have been my defense and refuge in the day of my trouble. And do not give the devil an opportunity to lead you into sin by holding a grudge or nurturing anger or harboring resentment or cultivating bitterness.
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3: God, we thank you for a brand new day. And I now present unto you the sons and daughters of our land, families across this nation, those today who are experiencing trying moments, tough and difficult periods in their lives. I ask today for strength for those who are weak, comfort for those who are discouraged and grieving, those who have suffered loss, those who are confused, those who do not know where to turn and to whom should they turn. I pray that their eyes would turn unto God, who is the source of all deliverance, the God who answers every prayer ever uttered by the human heart and the human mind, the human spirit. I ask you, God, to give unto them a deep sense of comfort that you are in control of all things, and their destiny rests with God, and you shall be their provider this day. They would stand and they would not fail. Your right arm remains strong and resolute in these challenging times. Bless your people and favor the nation highly. In Jesus' name, I thank you now. Amen.

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2: There in heaven I rejoice.
3: You have your Bible. I want you to turn with me, please. Matthew's Gospel, chapter 5. Then turn over to Mark's Gospel, chapter 9. Then put a finger in Luke 14. If you have enough fingers left. Matthew 5, listen carefully as I read. First verse, and seeing the multitudes, he went up into a mountain, and when he was set, his disciples came unto him, and he opened his mouth and taught them, saying, Blessed are the poor in spirit, for theirs is the kingdom of heaven. Blessed are they that mourn, for they shall be comforted. Blessed are the meek, for they shall inherit the earth. Blessed are they which do hunger and thirst after righteousness, for they shall be filled. Blessed are the merciful, for they shall obtain mercy. Blessed are the poor in heart, for they shall see God. Blessed are the peacemakers, for they shall be called the children of God. Blessed are they which are persecuted for righteousness' sake, for theirs is the kingdom of heaven. Blessed are you when men shall revile you and persecute you, and shall say all manner of evil against you falsely for my sake. You hear that, Rod? I'm going to read it again just for you. Blessed are ye when men shall revile you and persecute you, and shall say all manner of evil against you falsely for my sake. Rejoice and be exceeding glad, for great is your reward in heaven. For so persecuted they the prophets which were before you. You are the salt of the earth. But if the salt has lost its savor, wherewith shall it be salted? It is thenceforth good for nothing, but to be cast out and to be trodden underfoot of men. Ye are the light of the world. A city which is set on a hill cannot be hid. Neither do men light a candle and put it under a bushel, but on a candlestick, and it giveth the light unto all that are in the house. Let your light so shine before men that they may see your good works and glorify your Father which is in heaven. Think not that I am come to destroy the law or the prophets, but I am not come to destroy, but to fulfill. Now I'll stop there. This whole chapter, if you have a red letter edition of a Bible, you see this whole chapter is in red. These are the words of Jesus. They're very, very important. Now if you will, turn over to Mark's Gospel, chapter 9. And I want to just read a couple verses there. And then I believe you'll see what direction I'm headed. Verse number 49 and 50. For every one shall be salted with fire, and every sacrifice shall be salted with salt. Salt is good, but if the salt have lost his saltness, wherewith will you season it? Have salt in yourselves, and have peace one with another. Turn over to Luke 14. Matthew, Mark, and Luke. Luke 14, 34, and 35. Salt is good. But if the salt have lost his savor, wherewith shall it be seasoned? It is neither fit for the land, nor yet for the dunghill. But men cast it out. He that hath ears to hear, let him hear. Just these few words. Ye are the salt of the earth. I spent 3 years in the United States Navy. I was a boilermaker below decks in the fire room. And all the energy that was lost through sweat, we had salt pills. And salt pills were taken. Some of you men know what I'm talking about that work. But now we're living in a day when they've taken salt out of our diet. And Jesus uses this expression, talking to his disciples, ye are the salt of the earth. I had a boatswain's mate say to someone, you're not worth your salt. You ever hear that expression? Salt was more indispensable to the Hebrew than to us. They used it as an antidote to the effect of the heat of the climate on animal food. And it also was used in the sacrifices. They had an inexhaustible and ready supply of it on the southern shores of the Salt Sea, now called the Dead Sea. Salt symbolized hospitality, durability, and purity. To eat the salt of the king was to owe him the utmost fidelity. To eat bread and salt together was to make an unbreakable league of friendship. Salt meant something in those days. And that expression that Jesus used, ye are the salt of the earth. He was talking to a handful of men that he handpicked that was going to turn the world upside down. This was the beginning of the ministry of Christ. You, a handful of people are to keep the world from rotting, and you're going to keep it from rotting, and you're going to bring it to its best light. Now, I don't have time to move into the realm of the light of the world, but I want to deal with that salt. And that's you, and that's me. You are the salt of the earth. Turn around, look at somebody and say, you're the salt. Now, I believe that Jesus is letting the church know what her function is. And I saw the reality of this when we put that tent up in the South Bronx, where the prostitutes were plying their wares right out on the same street where our tent was. They were selling drugs all around the tent. We are living in a sick society. And God has called you. He said, you haven't chosen me, but I have chosen you. And he said, you are going to be that salt that's going to keep society from falling apart. Now, if you look around you, you say, my Lord, Brother Shambach, it's already falling apart. Oh, no, not yet. What we see out there in that world mirrors the church. The church may not want to hear this, but society is sick. It's corrupt, and it's tending to corruption. Now, you don't salt something that's living, you salt something that's dead. That it may not be a rotting one. He said, you a few, you have caught of my spirit, of my life, and you I'm going to rub into that rotting mass to keep it from falling to pieces. You are the salt of the earth. Now, when we moved into the Bronx with that tent the first time, I'll never forget this, I was met by the captain of the precinct. And he said, welcome, preacher. I never had a welcome in my life. They generally throw me in jail. But here's a man that said, welcome, the captain of a precinct in the South Bronx. He says, you are putting this tent up in the worst part of the city. He said, we don't even send the police down here. I said, thanks a lot. And we had one of the greatest revivals I believe we ever had. In 17 days, we saw computer readout of 20,000 people that came to Christ, drug addicts set free, AIDS victims healed, harlots off the street were delivered and set free. A week before we left, that captain of that precinct come back, and this is what stirred this message in my heart. He said, preacher, can you stay another month? He said, crime has been reduced to zilch since you have been here. There have been no muggings. There have been no shootings. The drug addicts are off the street. There's something about God's people that are the salt of the earth that keeps something from rotting. But many of us in the church, hear me, pastors, I'm talking to you now. God put you where you are, and if a problem is there, he put you there because you are salt. Don't move out of the city, stay where you are. Because God has given you the answer to bring deliverance to the people that need help. I'll never forget when we were raising funds for TBN. Mike, I don't know whether you were in California at the time, but it's when we went on shortwave radio. And Paul Crouch, and Paul will remember this, Paul said, I want to find out who's listening. Call me collect from any part in the world. Now, that's a miracle to have Paul Crouch say, call me collect. Hi, Paul. And he said, Brother Shambach, we'll pray for you. So I was on the phone. And the first man that called was from Australia. He said, Brother Shambach, I don't want no prayer. I just want, when he said you're going to be on the phone, I want to talk to you. He said, last year you had a tent up in the South Bronx. I said, sure did. He said, I was the head of one of the drug cartels in Australia. And I was sent to New York to buy drugs. And he said, I was walking the street and I heard this crazy loudmouth guy over a loudspeaker hollering, hey, you drug addicts, you pushers, you harlots, come on in here, I got your answer. And he said, I fell right into the trap. He never been to a tent meeting. He was sent there to buy drugs. And when he walked under that tent, something captivated him. He heard the word of God preached. The anointing of God came upon him. He ran to the altar and confessed his sin. God knocked him down under the anointing. He got up talking in another tongue. He's telling me this over the telephone, long distance from Australia. God wants you to stay where you are. He never intended for you to run from the devil. If anybody's going to run, the devil's going to run, because greater is he that is in you and me than he that is in the world. Hallelujah. He said, they sent me over there to buy drugs, but I brought Jesus back. And he said, I've been preaching ever since. And he said, what a thrill to see people, men and women that I used to deliver drugs to. Now they are saved. I'm witnessing to them and I'm preaching the gospel. Hear me, church. If you want to play church, let them play church. Pastors, I know some of you have two congregations. One part of your congregation wants revival and the other part says nothing doing. We want a little social gathering. Well, let them have it. But I want you to know you can overpower that, because God is raising up a people that want revival. They want the anointing of God. They want the power of God. And if other people don't want it, God's going to give a backdoor revival, and he's going to bring in the harlots, and he's going to bring in the drug addicts. He's going to bring in the alcoholic, and God is going to raise up a people to do what he called them to do, and they are the salt of the earth. Hallelujah. Now Jesus is talking to 12 men. You're the salt of the earth. Now we have it in our history books. All we got to do is go back and read it. This first church was the only church to succeed in doing what God called it to do. They planted that cross on every crossroad of the world. And since then, the church was declining. What happened? The salt lost its savor. How come you're getting quiet on me tonight? This ain't gonna make you holler yet. But I wanna dig into you a little bit tonight. God is preparing a people for this final harvest. And he's looking for salt. Somebody that has a pungency in their life. Somebody that'll do what God calls them to do and have no fear to eyeball the devil and let him know you've come far enough. Some of you mamas, you've been praying for your children and you've been letting them go, but I want you to know God said he's going to save you and your house, and we're living in the day when God's putting families back together again. Hallelujah. Is effective in its closeness. God said, I'm going to rub you into that mess out there. That's not very appealing to people. I mean, we want to be the light of the world. We want the exposure on television. We like the bright lights. We want to entertain. But salt is something different. It's unnoticed. You're living with the mess to keep it from corruption. And I don't mind telling you that I would rather be with drug addicts than I would with some church folks. Because church folks will criticize you for everything you do. God called you to build that church, and a group of deacons want to tell you how to run the thing. It's about time we have a deacon casting out service and do what God called us to do. Can you shout amen? Randy, you're doing it down in Tampa, Florida. Thank God for what he's doing. All over this nation, revival has already started. I was talking to a preacher this afternoon. You know that revival in Pensacola? He said he knows pastors that says it's of the devil. And they haven't even been there. And they already put a cloak on them. But 70-some thousand people come through there that gave their hearts to God. Oh, let the dogs bark. The caravan's still moving on. Can you shout amen? Hallelujah. Pastors, evangelists, get ready. We're living in the greatest day. The day of the evangelist is back. The teachers have taken over this thing, but the day of the evangelist is back, and preaching is now in vogue. And Rod Parsley, God's using you to spearhead this thing in this last day, and we're going to see a revival of old-fashioned Holy Ghost preaching of the gospel of Christ that's going to bring multitudes into the kingdom of God. Can you shout praise the Lord? Look at somebody and say, I want to be salt. Thank you, Jesus. How does God rub us into that society to influence it, to impact it? We do it by conduct and character. Now I'm going to go and preach. Through conduct and character. You don't hear much about this. Preachers will stand behind the pulpit and say, just do your thing, honey. It'll all come out in the wash. That lying devil, you'll go to hell along with the preacher. God said, come out from the world and be separated and touch not the unclean thing, and then I'll receive you unto myself. Did he say so? Hallelujah. This is the condition of many churches in America. People have one foot in the world and one foot in the church. They pray like Peter and Paul on Sunday and live like the devil Monday through Saturday. But God is looking for a man. He's looking for a woman who will conduct themselves according to the word of God outside the church, just like you are inside the church. Hallelujah. Never forget the camp meeting when you start putting the planks in. Lord, you don't know how I preached it right, but I stole that from you. Thank God we're all putting them planks back in. Holiness! That song you sang just a while ago, Garrett, holy. Say the word holy. Without holiness, no man shall see the Lord. I'm not talking about wearing long dresses, but I'm talking about the holiness of the heart, being separated from this world, living what the Word of God tells you to live. You don't live any different what the Word of God declares. Can you shout amen, somebody? It's either holiness or hell. This is going on TBN. One of you that are watching this
4: this on television. I don't care who you are. This ain't no some little church society, but this is Holy Ghost revival. And I want you to know you're either going to get right or you're going to stay wrong, and you'll never make heaven your home, but you'll split hell wide open. I made up my mind. You're the salt of the earth. By your influence. I didn't see this until we went into the South Bronx. Just the presence of that tent meant something. Oh, you don't know the days I pray for Finney. It's coming. When you hear what God did back in those days, you say, we ain't in revival yet. My God, when that man of God preached, he and Whitfield, they closed the bars down. I want to see every bar closed in this city. You keep having camp meetings and keep on building what you're building. This is going to be a revival center for the world where preachers can come and get filled with the anointing of God, where we, through our conduct, can bring and heap condemnation on the heads of that world that they can't even keep the bars open. It closed the brothels in their day. Well, I want you to know it's coming back, and God's kept me alive to see it in this last day. A mighty Holy Ghost move of God that's going to sweep cities into the kingdom of God. Hallelujah. Conduct. The church is acting like the world. And the world's acting like the church. You can't tell one from the other. I'm only here one night, aren't I? We are living in a sick society. I had preachers come to me. Let me rephrase that. So-called preacher. When they hear me, preachers, when they find out you're living right, they're going to do everything they can to get you to live wrong. And this one, I'll never forget this preacher. He said, "Chad Bob, you can drink." Man, we all doing it. I said, "You're a lying devil. We ain't all doing it. When I was a sinner, I never did it. I spent 3 years in the Navy with drunken sailors.

line. We want prayer back in school. How you gonna get it back in school and you ain't got it in your house? Why don't you pick it to have prayer back in the home? We need to get it back in the home. Can you shout amen? My God, send us a revival of prayer. How long's it been since you spent all night in prayer? You know, we split it up now. We form prayer chains. 4 people per hour. You take 15 minutes, you take 15, you take 15. We split it up and we say, we are 24-hour prayer. Never forget, I had a church in Chicago. And this is when they took the Bible out of the school. But there was a 16-year-old girl in my church. She didn't come to me and ask permission. When the Supreme Court laid down the law and says you can't read the Bible in school, she took her Bible to school. 16 years of age. DuSable High School. That's hit the news. Everybody knows what that school is. Right on the south side of Chicago. All the teachers every morning would have all the students together. And she walked right in unannounced. Walked up on the platform in front of all the teachers and the principal, and she shocked every one of them. They sat there like warts on pickles, never moved, and she went right to the microphone and she said, the Supreme Court just made a law that said we can't read the Bible in school. She said, I'm reading from Matthew's gospel right now. And she read a whole chapter to all those students. And this is when drugs first began and were prevalent in the school system. And all those guys on drugs saying, hey, man, what kind of stuff is she on? She's not defying a teacher. She's not defying a superintendent of schools, but she's defying the Supreme Court of the United States of America. Newspapers got wind of it. She comes to school the next day. Walks up on the platform. Teachers never stopped her. Went right to the podium. The Supreme Court still says I can't read my Bible in school, so I'm reading from Luke's gospel today. And she read a whole, thank God for women. Thank God for women that are bold enough to stand up and say, I'm not going to knuckle down to the laws of the land, but I'm going to do what God called me to do. 1st page of every paper in Chicago, the Tribune, the Daily News, defying the Supreme Court. We're afraid somebody might see us serve the Lord. God, give us boldness. If ever we needed anything in this last day, it's boldness. Boldness to eyeball the devil and say we've had enough of it. Can you shout amen? So they called her before.

0: the school board. I said, you can't do that. She said, I've been doing it. So they made a compromise and say, we'll give you a classroom all by yourself and you can read the Bible all you want to. She says, can I announce it to the students? The first day she had 1,000 students in her class. Years of age, and all she did was read the Bible. 1,000 drug addicts, they come to find out what she's on, man. I want to get some of that stuff. And she told them what she was on. She said, I'm hooked on Jesus. I'm filled with the Holy Ghost and fire. I got me a permanent fix. And I tell you, she had a revival breakout in that school. 1,000 kids gave their lives to Christ. Some of the teachers come down to find out what was going on, and they got it. Two of the teachers came to my church, saved, sanctified, and filled with the Holy Ghost and fire because of a 16-year-old girl that refused to knuckle down to the system. It's about time, hear me. Those homosexuals and those lesbians got more sense in the church. They come out of the closet. It's about time the church comes out of the closet. Let the world know we're not ashamed of this thing. Can you shout amen? They're marching in gay parades, but I want you to know the church is about to come out. And the world's going to know that God still has a people that refuses to bow the knee to Baal. Come on, shout amen. All you got to do is come to camp meeting and you'll know that there's a group of people that refuses to bow their knee to Baal. This is the nucleus of the church. God's going to have the church. And it's about time we let the church be the church. Hallelujah. Hallelujah. Hallelujah. We've allowed everything to come into the church. You see them sissies on the organ with her high-heeled shoes and their limp wrists. Not you, Harvey. I know you. Thank God he's still got men, doesn't he? And he still has women. But this is an alternative lifestyle. Lying devil. I was born like this. How in the world can the baby know he even got sex organs? This is the most stupid thing I ever heard. I was born this way. You weren't born. No. When God made you, he made you a man. God made you a woman. But the devil has crept in to mess up the creative act of God. You are demon possessed. I know folks don't want to hear it, but I'm going to say it anyhow. I said you're demon possessed. Homosexuality is a devil. This is going on television. It's a devil, and God called the church to cast out devils. We love the homosexual, but we want to see you free. We want to see you delivered. Come to the service and let us cast that devil out of you. He'll make a man out of you. He'll make a woman out of you. Hallelujah. God, give us boldness. You are the salt of the earth. Through your conduct, through your righteousness, when the church gets excited about who won a Grammy or an Oscar, we in trouble. getting quiet on me now. Brother Clendenin, a dear friend of mine, used to minister with me under the tent. Pastor's a church in Beaumont. He happened to be driving by a long line, kids waiting to get in the movie. And he sees two of his own from the church. He stopped that car and went over there and says, "What you doing in the sign? Get out of there." And he yanked him out. "Brother Clendenin, you embarrassed us in front of all them kids." He said, "Good, rather do it now than have you all go to hell. You ain't going to hell. I'm your pastor." It used to be a sin to go to movies. Woo! I was reading an article that a religious organization was holding a convention. During that convention time, there were more X-rated movies purchased than any time in the history of hotel business. I'm not talking about a Shriners convention. I'm not talking about the policeman's ball. I'm talking about church folks. Something's wrong, folks. Something happened to the soul. It's lost its savor. We need a revival of salt. Get the salt back in. I'll get that in a little while. I ain't done yet. That's my introduction. I want to see it come back in. I want to see God move by His Spirit. I want the people of God to live right. Can you shout amen? Did it ever occur to you that we've heard more about adultery in the past month concerning our armed forces that we never hear about in church? I'm sure glad I don't know you. So that means I can preach it. This year, I'm celebrating the 49th year with my wife. My wife. I'm still in love with that girl. She's still the best looking woman in the world. And she thinks I'm the best looking dude in the world. Just don't tell her any different. Hallelujah! But the church, you know why all that, you know that it's over 50% now, marriages end in divorce. Same percentage in the church. You are the salt. And that church is pointing her finger. That world's pointing her finger at the church. If they can do it, I can do it. I was riding an airplane from Los Angeles to Philadelphia. And I was seated next to an Olympic sportscaster. If I mention his name, you know who I was talking about. Now I always get the aisle seat because I don't like to let anybody out when I'm starting to talk to them. They're locked in for the trip. This young man came in. He wanted to be friendly. He said, "What's your line?" I said, "I ain't got no line." What's your business?" I said, "The greatest business in the world." He said, "What do you do?" I said, "I'm a Holy Ghost Pentecostal evangelist. I talk in tongues and I'm not ashamed of it." God, give me more boldness. He backed up in that seat and said, aren't you ashamed to call yourself an evangelist? I said, no, sir, brother, I'm proud of it. He said, after we all heard about these evangelists, oh, I said, no, back off. Are you in the sports world, right? I said, what about Pete Rose? What about Michael Irvin? And I started going down that sports list because I've read it. You've seen it in the paper. He said, all right, you made your point. I said, what about newscaster? You? I said, are you a homosexual? He said, no, I'm not. But I said, I've seen some on television. And I said, let me tell you something. I said, Jesus handpicked 12 disciples. He handpicked 12 of them, and only one of them was a devil. Now I said, the 11 of them went out and turned the world upside down. And I said, all you news people do is zero in on those that have fallen. But I said, I want you to know for everyone that's fallen, God has 11 good ones out there that are saved and sanctified and filled with the Holy Ghost and fire. Come on, shout amen. And I don't mind telling you, I looked him right in his eyes and I said, you're talking to one of the good ones. I'm doing what God called me to do. I've got my same wife I had. And I want you to know I don't drink booze like you all do. He said, I think we'll move. I said, no, you ain't. We're going to have a chat the whole way to Philadelphia. Conduct and righteousness rubs us in with that world out there. We're in the world, but we're not of it. Went into the bank. Banker must have heard me on television talking about what's coming. Hell's going to break loose. I went in there shouting, praising the Lord like I generally do. We all do, always do that when you make a deposit. You weep when you make a withdrawal. And he said, how come you can be so happy? You're talking about the condition this world's in. I said, I ain't talking about my world. I'm talking about your world. I said, ain't nothing wrong with my world. I said, I've been talking to you about your world. I said, if I wasn't saved, I believe I'd get saved quick. Because we're on the verge of one of the greatest exploitations that the devil has ever done. Are you listening to me? The Bible says, him that is filthy, let him stay filthy. And he that is holy, let him stay holy. We don't have long, folks. Jesus is coming. He's going to get us out of here. And I'm ready to leave and give this world a permanent way. Can you raise your hands and shout, praise the Lord? You ready to go? You don't have anything to go home for, do you? Turn around and tell three people, say, I'm ready to get out of here. Not camp meeting, but I'm talking about this whole world. Hallelujah! Hallelujah! Many of us will have to come to the conclusion that we've lost our saltness. When you lose your saltness, is it possible to get it back? The salt and the masses, the church and the world. Either you are preserving that world from stench, or that world is contaminating you and taking the saltness out of you. It's one or the other. You're either hot in revival or you're cold. One or the other. And I'm not here to judge you. I want you to judge yourself. Do you have more today than you had when you got saved? Thank God for camp meetings like this. But I talk to Christians and say, well, I don't have time to go to no camp meeting. But they got time to take boat rides around the world. They're afraid if they come to a camp meeting, they're going to be asked to give $1,000. Thank God we have the opportunity. There was a time when you didn't have it. Aren't you glad you got it where you can give it? Thank you, Jesus. Revival fires are burning. People are having fellowship with Jesus like they've never had before. Can you re-salt? Salt the salt. If the church is meant for purifying the world, and the church itself needs purifying, is there any power in the world that will do it? And I've come to tell you, there is no obstacle in the way of any penitent who will come back. In that word of God, you'll find, and I could preach all night on Samson. He came back. Samson had the Nazarite vow on his head. Born of a woman who had no children, the angel told her, you're going to have a son. And he's going to do exploits. He's going to be mighty with me. But I want you to raise him as a Nazarite. No strong drink. Don't let him cut his hair. He wouldn't be allowed in some churches today. Especially if he had long hair. But Samson had supernatural strength. He slayed 1,000 Philistines with a jawbone of an ass. It says the Spirit came upon him mightily. Oh, God, that's what I want. When you first read about Samson, it says the Spirit came upon him at times. The Holy Spirit's like that. He wants you to try out your wings. He called you to heal the sick and cast out devils. He'll send those with colds first. Those that have the flu. Those headaches. Then before long, the faith graduates. And you'll start laying hands on the cripple. And you won't take them behind the platform. You'll bring them out on the front. And you'll lay hands on them and see the work of God being demonstrated. Are you listening to me? It's about time we demonstrate this gospel, folks. Samson, he lost it. All because of his love for a woman. he had no business having. Getting quiet on me. Y'all shouting and jumping around here earlier. I brought my two-edged sword tonight. I come to cut. Somebody says, when are you going to pour in the oil and the wine when I get them cut? I got to cut them first before I can pour in that wine and that oil. The devil is trying to reduce you to be an ordinary man. Now you see, the devil knows who you are. Oh yes, he does. I'll never forget when I was with Brother Allen. I was preaching the afternoon service. They brought a woman in a big black limousine from the mental institution, insane. Couldn't keep clothes on her. They had her wrapped in blankets. Brother Allen said to me, Shambaugh, come with me. I want you to help me cast this devil out. I said, well, let me go get things started first. I'll get somebody to lead the singing. And I went out to that limousine, and I tried to get in where he was on that side. He had it blocked up, so I went in on the other side. And as I went in, getting ready to lay my hands on her, she opened her mouth, and that devil spoke and said, oh! You need Shambaugh's help. Brother Allen said, you know that woman? I said, that ain't her talking. And he started laughing and said, Shambaugh, the devil knows who you are. Woo! I shouted all around that car. I remember when the devil said to the sons of Sceva, Jesus I know, and Paul I know, but who are you? Every one of you are spirit-filled. The devil knows who you are. Are you listening to me? And he knows when you're filled with the Holy Spirit, you've got power over the devil. You can get him off your back. You can get him out of your chest. You can get him out of your legs. You can get him out of your feet. You can get him out of your family. You can get him out of your pocketbook. And you can put him where he belongs, under your feet. Your elder brother destroyed him 2,000 years ago. And he's given us power over all the power of that devil. Hallelujah. Sit down. I ain't done. Can you re-salt? Salt the salt. So you don't lose it all at once. The Philistines were stalking him. The devil's stalking you. He's a thief that comes to steal, to kill and destroy. If I could just find the secret of his strength, what makes him more powerful than we are? They were following him around. This night they followed him to a harlot's house. That don't sound good in church. It's in the Bible. And the Philistines were all outside. Let's wait till he gets done. His strength will be gone, sure enough. They waited till midnight, and Samson came out and grabbed the gates of the city, weighing 2,400 pounds, and put them on his shoulder and walked 26 miles with them. Philistine said, we ain't gonna bother him tonight. They tried to find out the secret of his strength. You see, you don't lose it all at once. But they found his weakness. Hey! Those high lords of the Philistines found the most beautiful woman they could get a hold of. His problem was women. And some of you women, your problem's men. I know you didn't come to hear it. And they came to Delilah. Even the name sounds sinful. Delilah. Delilah! Find the secret of his strength! And each one of us will give you 1,100 pieces of silver. She said, get your money ready, boy. And he fell into the trap. Didn't lose it all at once. Lying in her lap, stroking his long locks. Do you love me, Samson? You know I do, baby. I'm bringing it close to home now so you can understand. What makes you stronger than anybody else? What is it, Samson? And he told her three lies. Isn't that just like a man? I don't get too blessed by saying that. Told her three lies. A man of God with a spirit upon him, lying. But women have no get. They know how to get next to you. Delilah said, Samson, you lied to me three times, man. Now, if you really did love me, you'd tell me the secret of your strength. She got him. She got him. He said, all right, I'll tell you. Nobody knew this. But the enemy will keep after you. He'll dog you. To reduce you to be another church member. Just playing church. Having your deacons meetings, telling the preacher what to preach and what he can do and can't do. Are you listening? And he told her all of his heart. He said, I'm under the Nazarite vow. My mama raised me right. I was a gift of God. There's never been a razor to my hair. You cut my hair, and I'll become an ordinary man. My God, have mercy. And she knew it. Deep sleep fell on him. She called for the barber. She called for the high lords of the Philistines. Bring the silver. I got him. The choice man of God. Think about it. And they come in and cut his hair. It's all laying around. She awakened Samson. Said, Samson? Samson! The Philistines are upon you! awakened and saw his hair. He said, I will arise and I'll shake myself. He had the shaken fake religion. Pentecostal people can hide this better than the Baptists. I'm on you Pentecostal folks now. They can hide it better than the Methodists. Because all the Pentecostal people got to do is put a religious act on and go, ma-ma-ma-ma-ha. Hallelujah. He said, I will arise and shake myself like I did other times. Ain't bad for 72, brother. You know the sad thing? He didn't know. He didn't know that the Spirit of the Lord departed from him. This is the saddest story in the Bible. I like to preach this to young preachers, because when you get on fire for God, the devil will do everything he can to rob you of that power and that anointing that you have. Rod's a young man, but I pray for him a lot. God's raised him up for something in this last day. I believe this. And some of you young preachers, if you ever needed to be alert, it's today. The first thing they did was stripped him of his strength. He was an ordinary human now. Just a regular church man. Goes to church 3 times a week, pays his tithe. No power. Ordinary church man now. Didn't know the Spirit's departed. And then they burned out his eyes. Cecil B. DeMille captured it. He burned his eyes out of the socket. Took him to the prison house and tied him up to the wheel. 24 hours a day, going around in circles. A man that slew 1,000 Philistines with the jawbone of an ass. A man who slew a lion with his bare hands. Had nothing in his hands. He had power with God. Now he's grinding corn at the wine press. Blind, can't see, no eyes. They're singing praises to Dagon, the false god, the Philistines. They're praising Dagon for delivering Samson into their hands. Now they're all assembled together in the Colosseum. Bring us Samson to make sport. It's not enough to blind him. It's not enough to take his strength. It's not enough to tie him up to a wheel. Now we want him to make sport. And as I've studied this, this is the modus operandi of the devil. The first thing that he's out to destroy is your strength. The joy of the Lord is your strength. Hear me. This is one thing here in this camp meeting that sets it apart from any other camp meeting. That's the manifestation of joy. Oh, hallelujah. The joy of the Lord is your strength. Don't you let anybody steal your joy. I established four churches, and I told every one of them in Philadelphia, in Chicago, in New York, and in Newark, New Jersey. I said, if I can't shout in this church, keep the church, I'll go outside and shout. I refuse to let the devil steal my joy. Don't you let any devil steal your joy. The joy of the Lord is your strength. That's the first thing. If he can get your strength, and then he'll gouge your eyes out. You won't be able to see truth. You won't be able to see anything that's going on in your life or anybody else's. Everything goes. Playing church, because you can't see anyway. And then he ties you up and puts you in bondage. As you've gone around in circles now. He used to be free. He used to go out devil hunting. But now he's tied up to a wheel. He used to have anointing services. Heal the sick. And cast out devils. I'm bringing it close to home now. And now he's going around in circles. Playing church. Sunday school. Sunday night service. Well, now some churches don't have that anymore. Wednesday night women's meeting. Sunday morning Sunday school. Going around in circles playing the game. Midweek service. No joy. Just playing the game. I'm getting dizzy. I better go the other way for God. He lost it. Now they're asking me to make sports. You don't know how many people walk by the church and laugh at it. Bingo. Win $1,000. In the church. Gambling's against the law. It's all right if it's done by the church. I'm coming. I was down in Cape May with my wife, New Jersey. And right in front of the church, the priest is out there with his collar on backwards, selling raffles for the car. I said, Lord, I'm gonna have a ball with this. I said, how much are them tickets? $1. You gonna give me that car for $1? No, can't give you the car. I said, what are you supposed to do with it? He says, we raffled it off. Oh, I said, you gamble. Well, no, it ain't gambling. I said, what is it? Is everybody going to win? No, it's a donation you're making. I said, I ain't making no donation. I want the car. I said, you're a man of God, and you're out here doing this? He packed that suitcase and moved out of there. If I had the keys, I'd have taken the car. But this is what the devil wants to do. He wants to make a spectacle out of you. To hold you up in front of everybody and ridicule. And they started calling, bring us Samson! Let him make sport for us! What they didn't know was, his hair was growing back. I'm trying to tell you there's a way back. You can re-salt, saltless salt. This man came back. As they led him out to that arena, led him to the pillars, he said to that little boy that had him by the hand, he said, "Son, lead me to the two pillars that hold this thing up. And then when you lead me and direct me there," he said, "get out of here. Run out." And he stood there, one arm around one pillar, one arm around another. Oh, Lord. Oh, God. Let me feel your power. Just one more time. Please, oh, God. Avenge me for my eyes and let me feel your power. And all of a sudden, he felt strength coming into every muscle in his body. Hear me, saints. If you've ever felt the anointing of the Holy Ghost in your life, there's nothing can take it place. You'll never be happy in mediocrity. You'll never be happy in a cold, dead church. Once you get into a camp meeting like this, you'll never be the same again. You're going to have to make sure you have a church where the joy of the Lord is manifested, where the power of God is demonstrated. It's time to get the salt back. Let me feel your power. Just one more. All of a sudden he felt, oh. Somebody asked me one time, "What is the anointing?" I said, "Don't know what it is, but I know when it ain't." Good definition of it. And he felt the muscle strengthening in his legs, in his arms. And he felt that power one more time. He said, "Lord, I'm not asking you to let me live. Let me die with the rest of them." And all of a sudden he bent his knees, and when he did, the pillars bent and cracked and tore it down until 3,000 people died. The Bible said he killed more in his death than he did in his life. Samson came back. I said, Samson came back. Oh, hallelujah. I said, hallelujah. He came back. I don't care who you are. Don't care how far you've gone. You can come back. I'm not here to dwell on sins of others. But all I can say is, and this TV camera's still on, Ted Koppel, keep your mouth off of the church. Peter Jennings, keep your mouth off of the church. Larry King Live, keep your mouth off of the church. That world has no business judging the church, but God has his church that's going to judge this world. There's a lot of us have been failures, but we've come back. And I'm praying for those that have fallen, but they're coming back. Just like Samson came back. I don't care what you've done. There is a way back. You can re-salt, salt the salt. And I want you to know you can feel that power just one more time. We're living in the hour of revival. It's time to reap a harvest. The fields are ripe. God's soliciting you in this last day. You want him to use you? I want him to use me in a greater way in this last day than he's ever done before. Stand with me, everybody. I'm not done, but I quit. While you stand there, bow your heads with me. Father, I thank you for bringing me back. There is a way back. Nothing can take the place of your anointing. That anointing destroys the yoke. If you're watching this on television, I believe God's dealing with your heart. You can hide it from your pastor. You can hide it from your loved ones, but you can't hide it from God. Do you have that anointing on your life that you once had? Or has it become saltless? While you stand there, you feel that you want God to give you that power in a double portion fashion for this last day revival, jump out of your seat and come down here and stand with me. I don't care who you are, we're going to pray. I want to feel His power one more time. Thank you, Jesus. Lord, I'm coming. Lord, I'm coming.
1: Lord, let me feel your power.

0: touch from you. I come to get an anointing. I come to get a breakthrough. Lord, I've come for it tonight.
1: Never before.

That devil don't know what he's in for. I said that devil don't know what he's in for. I'm going to have everything God promised to me. And I'm going to pay the price. Hallelujah. I want to see corruption done away with out of that world. I want to see it done away with in the church. I want to see it done away with in my life. I want to be with my conduct to demonstrate the gospel of Christ to an undying world. You want God to use you. I didn't give an altar call. I feel led of God to just pray for every one of you. This is what you come to camp meeting for. I refuse to go home the same way I came.

Thank you, Jesus. I'm ready for the greater works, aren't you? The latter day of this house is going to be greater than the former. That's God's promise to every one of us. And I want his best. You're willing to pay the price for it. There's some friends you're going to have to drop. Some places you're going to have to stop going to. Some things you're going to have to stop doing. He's a jealous God. He wants you all for himself. Hallelujah. Hallelujah. Everybody in the whole building, raise your right hand. Come here, Brother Parsley, with me, if you will. I want you to repeat this prayer after me. I say it from my own heart. I want it to come out of your heart. Everybody say, Father, in Jesus' name, I repent of all my sin. I want to get rid of all of it. I have a desire, a greater desire, to have your best. In this final hour, when we're going to reap this harvest, you said the laborers are few. Lord, you can count on me. I made up my mind. I'm going to be obedient to the heavenly command. But I need more power. I need a double portion. Give it to me tonight. Use me to do the works of God. Lord, as sickness stands before me, give me boldness to confront it. When demons stand before me, give me boldness to confront them. You've given us power. Teach us how to put it to work. That's what we're here for. In camp meeting, I claim my city. I claim my family.

in the name of Jesus. We have more power than you have. We're going to put it to work. Get thee hence, Satan. In Jesus' name. Put your hands up and receive a double portion now. Thank you, Jesus. Thank you, Jesus. Thank you, Jesus. Thank you, Jesus. This is it, folks. In my spirit, that first step you took to come forward, God's already given it to you. Be bold. I said be bold. That devil's bold. It's time for us to confront him in every way. Hallelujah. Hallelujah. Hallelujah. Thank you, Jesus. Hallelujah. Remember, it's the anointing that destroys the yoke. Not breaks it, but destroys it. Don't forget to stay in the Word of God. Spend time on your face before God. This is where the power comes. Let me just tell you one thing. When I left Brother Allen, I'll never forget this, in Chicago, I love to lay hands on people. I laid hands on thousands of people every night. A lot of times I'd go home drenched, weak. I'd preach the afternoon service and the night service. Is that a burden for people? But I didn't have time to pray. It's an awful thing to confess. I was too busy laying hands on folks. Sometimes I go home at night, wouldn't even take my clothes off. I just get on the bed and say, I see you tomorrow. You ever done that? We've all had an apple out of that sack. God left me get by with that for 3 nights. That third night, around 3 o'clock in the morning, a bright light came into my room, waking me out of a dead sleep. You don't know how I appreciate this. He loved me so much that he made a personal visit to me in that hotel room in Chicago. I took my daughter by that hotel. Last time we were there, and I said, there's the hotel. Room 214. She hears me tell the story. 3 o'clock in the morning, I didn't see him, but I heard his voice. He said, son, thank God he still called me son. He said, you're spending too much time with the people and not enough time with me. And I'm willing to justify myself. I said, Lord, that's what you called me to do. I have a responsibility for those people I preach to. He said, true. But he said, before you fulfill an obligation to your family or to people, you fulfill an obligation to me. Because he said this, and I'll never forget it. Remember this. Without me, you can do nothing. And I put that on you tonight. Sometimes we get to a point when we think we're doing it. We forget it's derived power. Something that he's invested in us. We're the temple of God. But we've got to stay charged up. And there's only one way to do it, and that's through prayer. Be determined you're going to have it. You're going home a different person. Double portion of his spirit. Hallelujah.

0: When you get home, tackle those impossible cases. 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Lay your hands on them. Say, you devil, you come far enough. And I rebuke you in the name of Jesus. And do what God called you to do. Turn around and tell three people, say, I'm going home a brand new man. Going home a brand new woman. I'm going home brand new.
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And he took the pain and spent 3 days in the hell that I was to go to for eternity. I left the courtroom that day, and there was nothing I could say. I was

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And he told me that somebody in here tonight is

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They're going to sin anyway. But he decided to die just for a sinner just like me. And I

0: Today, I simply want to share with you a psalm that has really touched me. At times when I'm overwhelmed and I want to pray, but I can't find the words to speak, I simply read this psalm and I offer it as a prayer to the Lord. And as I read it, I want you to keep something in mind. David mentions enemies. However, when I apply this psalm to my life, the enemies I'm talking about are not physical enemies, but rather, I sometimes have to face an enemy called discouragement. Sometimes it's called anxiety or worry. These are all enemies. So for the next few moments, as I read this precious psalm from the Word of God, I encourage you to open up your heart to the Lord and cast all your burdens on Him. Psalm 27, verses 1 through 14. The Lord is my light and my salvation. So why should I be afraid? The Lord is my fortress, protecting me from danger. So why should I tremble? When evil people come to devour me, when my enemies and foes attack me, they will stumble and fall. Though a mighty army surrounds me, my heart will not be afraid. Even if I am attacked, I will remain confident. The one thing I ask of the Lord, the thing I seek most, is to live in the house of the Lord all the days of my life, delighting in the Lord's perfections and meditating in His temple. For He will conceal me there when troubles come. He will hide me in His sanctuary. He will place me out of reach on a high rock. Then I will hold my head high above my enemies who surround me. At His sanctuary, I will offer sacrifices with shouts of joy, singing and praising the Lord with music. Hear me as I pray, O Lord. Be merciful and answer me. My heart has heard you say, come and talk with me. And my heart responds, Lord, I am coming. Do not turn your back on me. Do not reject your servant in anger. You have always been my helper. Don't leave me alone now. Don't abandon me, O God of my salvation. Even if my father and mother abandon me, the Lord will hold me close. Teach me how to live, O Lord. Lead me along the right path, for my enemies are waiting for me. Do not let me fall into their hands, for they accuse me of things I've never done. With every breath, they threaten me with violence. Yet I am confident I will see the Lord's goodness while I am here in the land of the living. Wait patiently for the Lord. Be brave and courageous. Yes, wait patiently for the Lord. Now let us pray. My Lord, my Savior, Jesus Christ of Nazareth, the one and only Son of the living God. King Jesus, you are my light and my salvation. And because of that, whom shall I fear? What shall I be afraid of? When Jesus Christ our Lord is our refuge and the fortress of our lives, whom shall we dread? If God is for us, who can be against us? No one, because we serve an almighty, all-powerful, all-conquering God. Even if the wicked come up against us, we will not fear. Even if an army encamps against us, our hearts will not fear, because Jesus Christ holds all power. Lord, you're the one who has the final say. Father, my prayer is what your word says in Psalm 27, verse 4. One thing I have asked of the Lord, and that I will seek, that I may dwell in the house of the Lord, in His presence, all the days of my life, to gaze upon the beauty, the delightful loveliness and majestic grandeur of the Lord, and to meditate in His temple. Lord, I trust you, because in the day of trouble, you will be my shelter. You will always be my hiding place. You will lift me up on a rock. Because of this, I will sing praises to your name, O Lord. Your word in Psalm 95, verses 1 through 7, it says, come, let us sing for joy to the Lord. Let us shout aloud to the rock of our salvation. Let us come before him with thanksgiving and extol him with music and song. For the Lord is the great God, the great King above all gods. In his hand are the depths of the earth, and the mountain peaks belong to him. The sea is his, for he made it, and his hands form the dry land. Come, let us bow down in worship. Let us kneel before the Lord our Maker, for he is our God, and we are the people of his pasture, the flock under his care. Lord Jesus, we thank you for bringing us out of the darkness, and we thank you for shining your light on our hearts. We can now declare that Jesus Christ is the way, the truth, and the life. We were once lost, but you have now called us to be yours. May your light shine within our lives, Lord. Let your light be seen in our character. Let your light be seen in our words and in our actions. Father, each and every day, may it be all about you. May we live to exalt you. May we live to praise you and worship you, because you are an awesome God. You are the Almighty God. Lord Jesus, be praised. Let your light shine and be seen in how I walk in this life, in how I conduct myself. Thank you for your word, dear God. For it says in Micah chapter 7, verse 8, "Do not rejoice over me, my enemy. When I fall, I will arise. When I sit in darkness, the Lord will be a light to me." I pray that in all I do, may I reflect your love. May I reflect your mercy to those around me. Thank you, Lord, for inviting me to be a part of your plan. In Jesus' name I pray. Amen.
1: For a moment, I want to encourage you to meditate on Psalm 27 today. In its entirety, Psalm 27 encapsulates David's deep trust in God's protection, guidance, and presence. And I believe that this is a passage that invites us to place our confidence in God, even in the face of challenges, and to seek him with all our heart. Just as David found comfort and courage in his relationship with God, we too can draw strength from our faith in the midst of life's trials. And so Psalm chapter 27, verse 1, "The Lord is my light and my salvation. Whom shall I fear? The Lord is the stronghold of my life. Of whom shall I be afraid?" David begins by proclaiming his unwavering trust in God. He uses powerful metaphors, light and salvation, to convey that God illuminates his path and rescues him from danger. David's confidence in God's protection leads him to ask a rhetorical question. If God is on his side, there is no one to fear. This verse sets the tone for an entire psalm, emphasizing the strength of his faith in God's guidance and refuge. Verse 2, "When the wicked advance against me to devour me, it is my enemies and my foes who will stumble and fall." Here, David acknowledges the existence of enemies and challenges that may come up against him. However, he firmly believes that God will cause his enemies to stumble and fail in their attempt to harm him. This verse reflects David's assurance that God's power is greater than any threat he faces. Verse 3, "Though an army besiege me, my heart will not fear. Though war break out against me, even then I will be confident." David's confidence in God's protection continues to shine through. He uses strong imagery of an army besieging him and war breaking out, emphasizing the severity of the challenges he may encounter, yet He remains unshaken in his faith, declaring that his heart will not fear, and he will maintain his confidence in God's deliverance. Verse 4. One thing I ask from the Lord, this only do I seek, that I may dwell in the house of the Lord all the days of my life, to gaze on the beauty of the Lord and to seek him in his temple. David expresses his deepest desire to be in the presence of God. He longs to dwell in God's house, not just for a moment, but for all the days of his life. This reflects David's thirst for intimacy with God and his eagerness to experience the beauty and wonder of God's presence. Verse 5. For in the day of trouble, he will keep me safe in his dwelling. He will hide me in the shelter of his sacred tent and set me high upon a rock. David reaffirms his trust in God's protection and refuge. He believes that in times of trouble, God will provide safety and shelter. The image of being set high upon a rock symbolizes being placed above danger and adversity. Verse 6. Then my head will be exalted above the enemies who surround me. At his sacred tent, I will sacrifice with shouts of joy. I will sing and make music to the Lord. David envisions a future where he will triumph over his enemies. He anticipates offering sacrifices and praises to God with shouts of joy, celebrating God's faithfulness and deliverance. Verse 7. Hear my voice when I call, Lord. Be merciful to me and answer me. In this verse, David shifts to a heartfelt plea. He calls upon God to hear his prayers and to respond with mercy and grace. David recognizes his dependence on God's compassion and desires an intimate connection with him. Verse 8. My heart says of you, seek his face, your face, Lord, I will seek. David's heart prompts him to seek God's face. He responds to the call of his heart, expressing his determination to seek God's presence with zeal and devotion. Verse 9. Do not hide your face from me. Do not turn your servant away in anger. You have been my helper. Do not reject me or forsake me, God, my Savior. David acknowledges his reliance on God's help and pleads for God's continued presence. He asks God not to turn away from him, recalling the history of God's guidance and salvation in his life. Verse 10. Though my father and mother forsake me, the Lord will receive me. David acknowledges that even if his earthly relationships falter, he is confident that God will never abandon him. This verse reflects David's deep conviction in God's unwavering love and acceptance. Verse 11. Teach me your way, Lord. Lead me in a straight path because of my oppressors. David desires to know God's ways and seeks his guidance. He asks for direction and wisdom to navigate his challenges, knowing that God's guidance will lead him on the right path. Verse 12. Do not turn me over to the desires of my foes, for false witnesses rise up against me, spouting malicious accusations. David recognizes the threats posed by his enemies and false witnesses who spread lies against him. He pleads with God to protect him from their schemes. Verse 13. I remain confident of this. I will see the goodness of the Lord in the land of the living. Despite the challenges, David holds on to his confidence in God's goodness. He anticipates witnessing God's blessing and provisions in his current life, not just in the distant future. Verse 14, wait for the Lord, be strong and take heart and wait for the Lord. David concludes the psalm with a message of encouragement. He encourages himself and others to wait patiently for the Lord's guidance, strength, and deliverance. In times of uncertainty, he advises taking heart and finding strength in the Lord's promises.

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0: Praise God. Indeed, it's such a blessing to be with you today. Amen. To give God thanks for life and good health and strength for the use of our members. We can see, we can hear, we can taste, we can feel, we can move. Amen. We have our mental faculties in place. God has been good. He's a God who hears and answers prayer. A God who has never failed us. A God who is true to his word. Amen. And we thank him this morning that we can come and spend this time in his word. Indeed, everything that you need is in his name. Amen. For his name is above every other name. And whatsoever you ask in the name of Jesus, believing, the word of God tells us we shall have it. So we thank God this morning that, hey, he left us the name that is above every other name, the all-powerful name. Hallelujah. Glory to God. The name that is supreme and sovereign above all other names. And welcome to Morning Devotion and Hope 103.1. We want to thank God for this day. We want to begin with a word of prayer.
1: Hallelujah. Praise the name of Jesus. Present good morning to you. Let us pray. Father, we give you thanks. We give you praise from the rising of the sun unto the going down. Your name is worthy to be praised. How excellent is your name in all the earth. We extol you. We worship you in the beauty of holiness. Indeed, you are awesome, God. Your name is above every name. And that the name of the Lord is like a strong tower that we can run into and find safety and salvation. So God, we just thank you for the opportunity to serve you in this fashion at this time of the day. Lord, to deposit a word of truth in the hearers, God, the hearers of this radio station. Oh God, that Lord, this word will bear much fruit in the lives of the hearers today. We thank you for this nation of Grenada, Caracol, and Petit Martinique. We thank you for preserving us. We thank you for coming through for us in our difficult times. We give you praise, God, because you deserve all glory and honor. We exalt you, we magnify you, we lift you up today, and we commit this time into your hands in Jesus' name. Amen.
0: Amen. Amen. Praise God. Amen. Praise God. So this morning we want to continue with Mark chapter 5 and verse 43. The final verse of that chapter, where after Jesus had healed Jairus' daughter, he gave them strict orders not to tell anyone what had happened, not to go into the details. I mean, they knew something happened, but he said, don't go into too much details. Don't go trying to explain and justify and, you know, how we could... People could ask questions and they're trying to figure out, they want all the details. Jesus said to them, don't give them those details. Because you see, we said yesterday that when we try to go into the too much details, the enemy begins to take the truth and twist it. And eventually you'll try to get the praise for himself. That's how crafty and cunning the individual is. And therefore it requires discipline. That's what the Bible says. Jesus gave them strict orders. He commanded them to be silent. It requires discipline and faith to be quiet when God has done the impossible for you. So it's also an opportunity for you to exercise faith in God. Let God take his praise and his glory, how he wants it to be done. So, as the young girl walked through the community, going about her daily activities, going to school, going to get water, going to do whatever, on an errand, her life will be a testimony and witness of what God has done. Nobody can attribute and give the praise to anyone else but to God. Because sometimes silence speaks louder than any words can do. Mm-hmm. Sometimes silence, after God has done the impossible, sometimes silence people know that you were sick unto death, and God heal you. And sometimes the silence afterwards speaks louder than any words can do. Just keep stepping. Keep living. Let the response from God do the talking. We have to let the response from God do the talking. You don't have to open your mouth and say nothing. You don't have to make a defense. You don't have to give a reason. You just live to please God. Let your life be the testimony.
1: Yeah.
0: Let your life be the witness of what God has done. So Jesus mastered the ability to not respond to people. He mastered the ability to not respond to people when they want an answer. Even when he was being crucified, the Bible says what? He opened not his mouth. People always want a statement. The enemy always wants to hear, so he could take that word and twist it. Because you know, you tell one person something, by the time the 10th or 12th person hear it, is a totally different story. We practiced that when we was kids. Somebody start to tell you, give you a statement up there, you think, and you tell the next person. By the time that statement reach back to you, it's a totally different story. A totally different thing. You get lost in people's hearing and interpretation. So Jesus says, I don't want anybody try and go on and say anything that people get the wrong message or misinterpret. Keep silent. Let the damsel's life be the witness. And your sometimes your presence is all that is required. Your presence, the anointing of God, the power of God after he has finished the work of grace in your life is all that is needed. Keep stepping. Keep living. Amen. But don't try to justify or explain or give a reason. Because a lot of times you can't your own self understand it. It's a mystery. Miracles and the supernatural manifestation of God are often they are mysteries to us. We can't, human tongue cannot explain it. We see that in the Bible many times. Moses saw a bush burning, and when he went for closer, he saw that the tree was on fire, but the tree was not being burned. Was not being consumed. The manifest mystery of God.
1: We can't explain God.
0: Nope.
1: That's why we just have to have faith and just trust him.
0: Yep.
1: Because we can't explain his works.
0: Yeah.
1: We can't explain it.
0: Can't explain it. In fact, just in the gospel and in the book of Mark, about 10 to 12 times, Jesus gave the command to not tell anyone about his miracles. Oh, about his identity. Don't tell anybody who I am. Don't tell anybody what I have done. After he healed the leper in Matthew and Mark, we see that. He healed two blind men. He said, don't tell anybody. After healing a deaf and mute man in Mark chapter 7. Imagine that. You're deaf and you're mute. You got the power to speak. Mm-hmm. And he says, don't go and tell anybody. You were healed. So there has to be a divine reason. One is that Jesus didn't want people to be focused so much on what he and the miracle instead of who he was, the Messiah. The Messiah. He didn't want to incite a rebellion. And as I was preparing, you know, it came to me that you have to be so careful when God is doing his work We, the people of God and the church, when God is doing his work, we have to be so careful that we don't take it and give it to those who doesn't have the interest of the kingdom of God. Let me tell you something. God can do and provide all the resources he needs to do his work. He don't need no help from anyone. And as I was preparing, the thought came to me. Political people will take what God has done and use it for their own purpose and glory. If you remember, Jairus was a synagogue ruler. Mm-hmm. Do you understand what would have happened there with these religious men?
1: Yeah, all the sects.
0: They would have tried to take this thing and twist it for their own purpose.
1: Where they had to go.
0: And for their own glory. And we, the people of God, we have to be careful that political people, and I'm not talking about political people, I'm not talking about ministers of government and political. No, I'm talking about Christians who are political. They love church politics. And they will take the glory of God for themselves. And they will use it for their own purpose, to advance their own self and their own cause, not the kingdom of God cause. So sometimes Jesus has said to you, don't even tell anybody. Keep silent. Because men will use that to glorify themselves.
1: You know, I just remember earlier in the book of Mark, when Jesus healed a leper, man, he said, don't tell anyone. The man noised it abroad. Mm. And then Jesus could not even minister in that area anymore.
0: Yeah, exactly. Exactly.
1: Yes. Mm-hmm.
0: So, why did Jesus say to them, don't say a word? Didn't the situation require a response? You may say yes, but in God's mind, in God's plan, he didn't need anybody to justify. He didn't need to justify what he did. He is God. He could do what he wants, whenever he wants, how he wants. And that is where we have to come to that place where we understand that God is God. God had to justify himself to us. Now give us any reason why. And so now we want to storm heaven and demand an answer from God. And we don't understand that we are the creature and he is the creator. The creature cannot say to the creator, why you made me into so and so, or why you did this. Read the Psalms, it's right there. Paul declared it, the creature cannot say to the creator, why you made me like this, or why you did that. Job said it also. Mm-hmm. God will need to defend himself or explain himself. He don't need to explain heaven's actions to us. And a lot of times we want to get in a fix with God because we believe he should tell us why. He should explain everything to us. He should reveal everything to us.
1: The thing is, faith cannot be analyzed. Faith in God cannot be, we cannot analyze it. And we are very analytical as human beings. We always want to find out how this work, or how this happened, or why this thing. And we very scientific minded.
0: Because we believe that knowledge will make us powerful. Or make us, give us a step up.
1: But what we don't realize that God knowledge belongs to God. He's omniscient.
0: Exactly. He don't need to explain everything to us. You see, carnal people will just take what God has done and twist it. Oh. Embellish it. For their own praise and their own glory. So God shut it down. He says, don't go and tell anybody. Jesus shut it down. He says, don't go and tell anyone what I have done. What has happened here? Let her life be the testimony. Let her life speak for themselves. Let them try to figure it out. And they will come to the conclusion, surely, towards the Son of God.
2: To pay. This type of love is more than you could give to a girlfriend, boyfriend, husband, wife. This man died for me. I owe him my life. And even though my life is not at all worth it, how could you ever trade preferent for perfect? See,
0: we don't need to go and try to figure it out. We don't need to try to go and explain it. Because the masses will kick what God has done.
2: Gave my life to Christ and suddenly picked up a mop. The lying, cursing, cheating, all that had to stop because my life had been bought. And it'd be a shame to sit there and do nothing but let it rot. I'm not perfect. And the will to sin hasn't completely diminished from my life. But I believe Jesus' word.
0: Beat them and strip them naked. And he said, the man said, Paul, I know. Jesus, I know, but who are you? You understand? Going and cast in the name of the Paul, they're going to try to cast out. So you have to be careful. The Bible tells us Simon the sorcerer, when he saw the miracles that Paul and the apostles were doing, what did he do? He offered them money.
1: He wanted.
0: That's why I said, people who are political, I'm not talking about politicians and ministers of God. No, I'm talking about people who will seek to profit. Mm-hmm. We'll seek to take what God has done and twist it sometimes. So let me have to say to you, just be quiet. Let the evidence speak for itself. Let the evidence speak for itself. Because some people will glory, they will literally take the glory for themselves. They will try to take, to make it look as though this was them and not God. So Jesus said to them, keep quiet. Just keep quiet. Keep stepping. Keep walking. Keep living. Let that speak. They cannot deny that she was dead and came alive. What more evidence they need? They have the evidence. Mm-hmm. That's the evidence. Mm-hmm. Not Jairus' word. Not his wife's word. Not Peter and John's word. Not those who were in the home's word. Her life. Hallelujah. And he was preserving Jairus also, mm-hmm, from the onslaught of the religious. Mm-hmm. When they asked Jairus, what happened? All you say, she was dead and now she's alive. Mm-hmm. Don't ask me how it was. Don't ask me anything. I have no answer to give to you. The Bible tells us, let our words be few. Mm-hmm. In this time we live in, our words had to be few. Seasoned with what? Salt. Seasoned with salt. Careful, because people will take your words and twist it. And by the time you finish hear the story, you're wondering.
1: Different story altogether.
0: Oh, where did that come from? I never said that. I never told anybody that. I never.
1: So it's always better that they see the evidence.
0: Yep.
1: The demonstration, mm-hmm, is enough to speak for itself.
0: Yep. That's all. Mm-hmm. That's all that is required. Hallelujah. Mm-hmm. That's all that is required. There are times, I'm not saying that all that almost all the time, because there are times for testimony. There are times when you just tell the demoniac, mm-hmm, go and preach to all the 10 cities. Mm-hmm. Go and tell everybody. Mm-hmm. There were times when he sent those who were healed to the priests, mm-hmm, and said, go and tell them. Go and show yourself to the priests and offer your sacrifice to God. You know, there are times when he says, when he healed the 10 lepers, he said, didn't I heal 10? Where? And only one said, you know, one come back to give him thanks. So understand the context. There are some things that God will do for you that you could testify and say, God did it. His word is true. I believe. I heard his word. I believe and I acted on it. I apply faith and action. And here is the evidence. I have the evidence. And there are times again when God has let the test, let your presence be the witness. Let your presence be the witness. Amen.
1: Hallelujah.
0: Praise God.
1: Hallelujah.
0: So we thank God this morning for what he has done and what he's doing in our lives. We don't have to understand everything.
1: Mm-hmm.
0: Hallelujah. What we have to do is give God thanks and praise and rejoice. And he did it.
1: And continue to walk in faith in him.
0: Amen.
1: And trusting in him.
0: Amen. Because you're right, my sister. We don't have no power of our own selves.
1: Mm-hmm.
0: It is the Holy Ghost and his power in us. Amen. It is he we depend on. To do it. Praise the Lord.
1: Praise the name.
0: God bless you.
1: Thank you.
0: Hallelujah.
1: Praise God. Indeed, it has been a wonderful time in God's word. Always a pleasure to be here with you on Hope 103.1 FM, sharing the good news of Jesus Christ. And so we want to say thank you for joining us this morning. And we also want to say happy birthday to you if you're celebrating today. We want to wish you God's blessing and continued provision and health. And if you're celebrating your wedding anniversary too, we want to see God bless you and have a wonderful day. Continuing God, continuing walking in the Spirit, that we would not fulfill the lust of the flesh. Blessings to you. Have a wonderful day.

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1: Welcome to Pathway to Faith Enrichment, brought to you by the pastor and church family of Sanctuary of Praise, Mary Ann St. George's. The Sanctuary of Praise is a member church of the Pentecostal Assemblies of the West Indies. Our pastor, Reverend Philip Chase, will be sharing a word that is divinely inspired and relevant for our times. We do extend a warm invitation to you as you join us in this telecast.

for a very short while I wish to share with you on the message, the Remnant Church. The Remnant Church, taken from Romans chapter 11 and verse 5. Romans 11 verse 5. Even so then, at this present time also, there is a remnant according to the election of grace. There is a remnant according to the election of grace. We might be startled by what we see around us this morning. The reduced attendance to worship to the COVID-19 protocol. Is this a foreshadow of things to come? A wider portrait of the church. Nothing in this world, as it relates to God and His church and the universe at large, do not occur at random sequences, that they have just happened to become events in this life and in this world, and as such, they bear no spiritual relevance or significance. And I would say to you, you are making a fundamental and major

Christ and the readiness of the election, the remnant church. They may know what time it is. They may know which God they have been serving. Whether the God who has created all things, or gods they have created unto themselves. And always only speak to them things they wish to hear. There is a wider portrait. There is a bigger picture. There is a larger role. There is something happening now. The remnant church is a blood-bought, blood-washed people of God, called out from the world, both of Jews and Gentiles. It is a personal call from God to individuals personally around the world. It is God calling on a personal basis, divine level, to individuals across our nations and around the world. It is a call from God to you, not so much as a community of people, or a block of people, or a cluster of people. It is an individual call. Therefore, you must pay attention to your own personal life to ensure and make sure your calling and election remain sure. It is an individual call. St. John's Gospel, chapter 6 and verse 44, John wrote concerning Jesus' words to his disciples and those who are sharing. He declared, "No man can come to me except the Father which has sent me draw him." No man, no woman, no boy, no girl can come to God except Father God draws him. If you feel a drawing and sense a drawing and know a drawing is taking place in your heart, know assuredly it is Jehovah God calling you to become part of the remnant church that shall escape the great tribulation. No, it is Father God wooing you, bringing you, leading you unto Christ, the Redeemer and the Savior of all of mankind. The remnant church is passionate about God. It loves God and loves God deeply and is moved to honor him in recognition of salvation and the final ultimacy of secured destiny. Not only on earth, but in heaven. The remnant church is public in its witness. It does not hide the only message of global salvation, soul salvation, spirit salvation, mind salvation, body salvation, economic

0: Salvation hate, salvation the remnant church does not hide God from the world, but expose the world to his message. It witnesses to people and shares Christ with all. The remnant church is prophetic in its message. It tells forth biblical truth and speaks forth futuristic events to become. Now, what is happening around the world and across the nation? It is vital to the whole world that the remnant church remains relevant. Resourceful and resolute in its mission, in its purpose. The remnant is called, elected, predestinated, and justified to be called children of God, sons of God, men of God, women of God, boys of God, girls of God. They are justified to be called God's choice and chosen people. The word remnant says a lesser number was taken from a larger or greater number. That's why I say to you, look around you, see who is here, what is the prophetic message? All church is Christ. They may all be church, but not Christ's church. Not God's church, not God's people, but they are called church. Look around, what do you see? Is a prophetic message as to the state, condition, and placement of God's church in the earth. It is a remnant. This is the spiritual significance of this spiritual manifestation in COVID-19, remnant church attending worship. The larger number is out in the world. The smaller number assemble in clusters of smallness to worship. The cue. Interpret the Spirit's operation. Understand the role and function of the Holy Ghost now in your age, in your face, in your place. Know what God is doing and what he's saying to us today. Remnant simply says a lesser number. In the most simplest form, the lesser number, the smaller number, that which remains as a subtraction from the larger figure. Don't be impressed by numbers. Be impressed by the security of your salvation in God, and that you know you're on your way out, you're on your way up. The remnant church is a smaller group where two or three together in my name. Yeah, am I in the midst. 2, 3. I am present. Romans 11:5 says, even so then, at this present time, which means today, when Jehovah speaks, he speaks prophetically and he speaks currently prophetic. What is happening now? And what of the now is running into the future to become what occurs today? In the present time, in the present tense. Even so then, at this present time also, there is a remnant. It shall not be, nor may be. It is currently active. According to the election of grace, let us get past religion, religious fads, religious activities. But God is not in it. Religious faces, but Jesus' face is not the portrait. Let's shed ourselves of religion without God and Christ. Dismiss it. Remnant. Little. Petite. Small. Not all church is born again. Not all church has Christ as a center of their worship and adoration and thanksgiving and glorification. He is not center or centric or central or the primary object of human worship. He's out of the picture. And I guess that's why he's decimating the universe today. Religion without God. Religion without Christ. Religion without obedience to the Word, to the Holy Ghost, to the Father, to the Son. Religion without godliness. Abomination, desolation of spiritual wickedness of the highest magnitude. Not all church is born again, but all who confess Jesus as Lord and have received him as Savior are born again, and as such become a church, the remnant, ecclesia, body of Christ. Walk away on religion. Walk away on activity. Walk away on godless services. Walk into God, and he will show you who to go to witness to. No. Walk with God. He will tell you what to pray for. No. Walk with God. He will tell you what is happening now. Walk with God. He reveals to you that deep places. Walk with God. He will tell you what time it is and where you are. The Remnant Church is born again. It is elected by God. 1 Peter 1:2. Elect according to the foreknowledge of God the Father, through sanctification of spirit unto obedience and sprinkling of the blood of Jesus Christ. You did not call yourself. You did not elect yourself. You did not promote yourself. You did not choose yourself. It is God who chooses. And He chose you and appointed you Son of God, Daughter of God, Holy Ghost filled, divinely appointed for end time service and function. For the Remnant Church rises at this time to declare who God is and whose are you of God. Elect. No one casts a ballot for you to put you in the office. No one sat and consider you to be born again. God. By His foreknowledge, He knew you before you became you fleshly. Before you were formed in your mother's womb. And before you became the cement of your father's rich departed trees. Chose you from the foundation of the universe to become born again of the Spirit and the water and the word and the blood, born again by the power of God. He elected you on the basis of His foreknowledge of who you are, what you shall become, what you shall pass through, what thou shalt ultimately be. Yet He still made the decision to choose you, messing yourself up, filling up yourself. Yet He knew, and yet He made the decision, I have chosen you. According to the foreknowledge of God, true sanctification. So He says, come out from among them, saith the Lord, touch not the unclean thing. Come out. Sanctification of spirit unto obedience. The Remnant Church shall be known by its obedience to the whole tenet of Scripture. Not what you select to choose to believe and act upon. The Remnant Church does not engage in dichotomy of divine words. It accepts holistically what is written as God's ordinance and ordinances for your daily living. You are known as a remnant child of God by your obedience. It's the evidence of your state and status and condition of your spirit. I have appointed apostles in the church to speak to the church. If you have your own gods, they shall tell you what you need to know and hear, but not what God would have you to know and hear. The Remnant Church is sanctified and it is obedient. Obedience. So if you're asking, how do I know I am remnant? Are you obedient in all areas of the Holy Scriptures? Complying with and doing what God says He wants you to do. And sprinkling of the blood of Jesus Christ over you. I don't care how many times the devil come after you, you're going to transport him every time. Your personal faith will stand. Let me tell you right now, ain't no church playing, no. Hey, let's belch out some demonic spirits. My prayer and faith wouldn't work for your personal faith. Your own personal faith will keep you in the faith. Not my intercession. Not my prayer. Have a life of God. Have a life in Jesus. Live for Him. Yield your mind, soul, body, and spirit to Him. So when the devil comes, he may hit you, but you're going to cast on him. At the end of the day, he shall be flat on his back. Now the church is remnant, powerful, dynamic, progressive. Divine projections of divine projects. Mission assignment of the last days. They remain at this present time. Those who have remained.
1: Have a home prepared where the
2: saints. 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I am Lawrence Ross, for Pathway to Faith Enrichment. 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

0: In the news today, the parenting unit within the Ministry of Social Development has successfully concluded a two-day parenting training workshop at the Walker Church of God in St. Andrew. Around 30 parents participated in interactive sessions focusing on stress management and positive parent-child communication, equipping them with practical skills to strengthen family relationships and improve well-being at home. The ministry thanked facilitator Colette Jeffrey Charles and liaison officer Vashti Joseph for leading.
1: When he died for me on that cross.
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0: Thursday, July 2nd. The first distribution will take place at St. Andrew at the Granborough Health Center and Paradise Medical Station from 1 p.m. to 3 p.m. The program continues on Friday, July 3rd at the St. George's Medical Center and Grandin's Medical Station before moving to St. Patrick on July 6th, St. John and St. Mark on July 7th, and Carrickwoo from July 7th. Persons experiencing difficulty reading small print or seeing objects up close are encouraged to contact the district medical facility to register before attending. The initiative aims to improve near vision and enhance the quality of life for thousands of Grenadians. Regionally, 37 Trinidad and Tobago nationals, including members of the country's national table tennis team, have returned home safely following last week's devastating earthquakes in Venezuela. The Ministry of Foreign and CARICOM Affairs says the group's return was coordinated through the Trinidad and Tobago Embassy in Caracas after a powerful June 24 earthquake left them stranded. The ministry credited Chargé d'Affaires Dean Mark Sheehan-Slick, embassy staff, Hover Tours, and Rutaka Airlines for facilitating the safe return. No injuries were reported among the returning nationals. Meanwhile, Venezuela continues search and recovery efforts following the twin earthquakes, which measured 7.2 and 7.5 in magnitude. International reports say the death toll has risen to at least 1,450, with more than 3,100 people injured and thousands displaced. A former Haitian ambassador and member of the country's former transitional presidential council has appeared before a judge to answer corruption allegations. Smith Augustine was questioned behind closed doors as part of an investigation into claims that he and two other former council members demanded more than $750,000 from the head of state-owned National Bank of Credit in exchange for securing his position. The allegations, first made public by Haiti's anti-corruption agency in October last year, also involved former Senator Louis Gerard Giles and former investigative judge Emmanuel Fortulet. All three have denied the accusations. Augustine's attorney said his client cooperated fully with the court and remains available for further questioning as the investigation continues. Internationally, the United States Supreme Court has declined to hear President Donald Trump's appeal in a civil case that found he sexually abused and defamed writer Jean Carroll. The decision leaves in place a 2023 jury verdict awarding Carroll $5 million in damages after jurors found Trump liable for sexually abusing her in the 1990s and later defaming her by calling her allegations a hoax. Trump had argued that errors during the trial unfairly influenced the jury, but the federal appeals court upheld the verdict last year. The Supreme Court's refusal to hear the case ends Trump's legal efforts to overturn the ruling. Carroll's attorney welcomed the decision, saying it upholds the jury's unanimous verdict and brings the case to a close. The United States and Iran have reportedly agreed to stand down following a series of military strikes and tensions around the Strait of Hormuz. According to U.S. officials, commercial vessels will once again be able to transit the strategic waterway freely, while discussions aimed at reaching a permanent peace agreement are expected to continue. Although Iran's deputy foreign minister denied reports that technical talks were scheduled this week, U.S. President Donald Trump announced that senior officials from both countries would meet in Qatar. The latest developments follow a memorandum of understanding signed on June 17, which called for an immediate and permanent end to military operations and included Iran's commitment to facilitate the safe passage of commercial vessels through the Gulf. And that's it for news today. I am Eugenia Peters.
1: This is John Jenkins for Teaching Missions International. Welcome to our encore broadcast of Dave's Devotion for today. In today's devotion, The True Vine, Dave reminds us that a fruitful life of good works is dependent on a living and vital relationship with Jesus. And now, Dave's Devotion. It should be clear for anyone who reads the Bible that God cares about good works. He intends that the good works that come from a relationship with Him will reveal Him to people around us. Jesus had a lot to say about good works, or fruitfulness, so let's listen to an important passage from the book of John. I am the true vine, and my Father is the gardener. He cuts away every branch of mine that doesn't produce fruit. But he trims clean every branch that does produce fruit, so that it will produce even more fruit. you are already clean because of what I have said to you. Stay joined to me, and I will stay joined to you. Just as a branch cannot produce fruit unless it stays joined to the vine, you cannot produce fruit unless you stay joined to me. I am the vine, and you are the branches. If you stay joined to me, and I stay joined to you, then you will produce lots of fruit. But you cannot do anything without me. John 15:1-5. John begins this passage by saying that Jesus is the true vine and the Father is the gardener. He goes on to explain how the Father cuts away every branch that doesn't produce fruit, and he trims clean every branch that does produce fruit so that it will produce even more fruit. So, if we don't produce fruit, God prunes us. And if we do produce fruit, guess what? That's right. He prunes us. Fruit or no fruit, pruning is a part of a life with God, our gardener. Then Jesus warns, just as a branch cannot produce fruit unless it stays joined to the vine, you cannot produce fruit unless you stay joined to me. If you stay joined to me, and I stay joined to you, then you will produce lots of fruit. God the Father is looking for fruit that comes from a living, vital, and ongoing relationship with His Son. This passage ends with Jesus' sober note, "But you cannot do anything without me." Or, as another translation reads, "Apart from me, you can do nothing." Nothing. Apart from a living, vital, and ongoing relationship with Jesus, we can't bear fruit. How about you today? Are you actively seeking to be joined to Jesus, the true vine? He has promised you, and He has promised me, that when we are joined to Him, we will produce good fruit, and lots of it. And that is very good news. Thanks for listening, everyone. To learn more about Dave's devotions, get a transcript or replay a broadcast, visit teachmi.com/Dave. 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
3: 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Prolonged obstruction of the urinary tract from conditions such as kidney stones and some cancers can also cause kidney damage. Chronic kidney disease can be deadly, but there are steps you can take to prevent it. If you are overweight or obese, start by losing 10% of your weight. 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Reduce your food portions. Limit refined carbohydrates found in sugary foods, white flour, and white rice. Unhealthy fats found in meat fats, lard, and vegetable shortening. Sodium and salt found in processed foods like salami, bacon, and cheese. Have more fresh fruits, vegetables, and water. Do not smoke. Cigarette smoking can damage your kidneys and make existing kidney damage worse. Until next time, the Grenada Food and Nutrition Council reminds you to eat, look, and feel well in 2022. I am Lichelle Murray.

0: 2 Kings chapter 1, King Ahaziah turns to false gods for help, but Elijah declares that only the Lord holds power over life and death. In 2 Kings chapter 2, Elijah is taken up to heaven, and Elisha receives a double portion of his spirit, continuing God's work with fresh authority. God's purposes are never halted when his servants change. In Acts chapter 20, verse 1 to 38, Paul reflects the same truth as he encourages the Ephesian elders. He knows his ministry is ending in one place, but he entrusts them to God's care, urging them to remain faithful shepherds of the church. Leadership may shift, but God's mission endures. Psalm 78, verse 40 to 55 recalls God's mighty deliverance of his people from Egypt, proving his faithfulness across generations. While human leaders come and go, God's spirit and mission remain. Today, thank him for those who have gone before you and ask for strength to carry his work forward with faithfulness. Our scripture readings for today is 2 Kings chapter 1 and chapter 2, verse 1 to 25, Acts chapter 20, verse 1 to 38, and Psalm 78, verse 40 to 55. This is Bishop Bonaparte. Pray.
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1: Day, I looked at, I'd see my wife in tears, and we've all seen our spouse, you know, especially for men, our wives, through tears, just when their emotions are broken. And I saw her countenance that day, and I turned and I looked at the wedding picture just sitting on the table right next to me. And in that wedding picture, I mean, she quite literally, not just because she looked beautiful, but her countenance was glowing with so much hope. And I could see such a stark contrast of the woman that was sitting in front of me 7 years later. And it just broke my heart.
2: Well, that's Christian recording artist Matt Hammett, and he joins us today on Focus on the Family, along with his wife, Sarah, and they have an incredible story. I'm John Fuller with your host, Focus president and author Jim Daly.
0: If you've heard Matt's song, Lead Me, then you know his lyrics are honest. They are the cry of every spouse's heart that feels separated from their husband or from their wife. We all long for someone who will stay with us, who will stand with us, and most of all, fight for our marriage. And so often, it's not the case. Our counseling team on staff here at Focus on the Family, they receive so many calls related to this area, especially from wives who would love for their husbands to step up and lead.

0: feels like I'm not connecting with her. I think those feelings are in just about every relationship at one point or another. So today we want to share a story of a couple who illustrates this point so beautifully. They stayed together, fought through and fought for their relationship, even through personality clashes, work issues, a child with critical illness, and a close call with an affair. They've experienced a lot. So stay with us, because there's many good things you're going to learn today.
1: Yeah, there's a great God story here. And as I said earlier, Matt and Sarah Hammett are with us. Matt is a singer-songwriter and was the lead singer of the band Sanctus Real for 20 years. And he and Sarah have four children, ages 8 to 14.
0: Matt and Sarah, welcome to Focus on the Family.
2: Thank you.
3: It's good to be here.
0: Matt, I'm going to start with you. I'm going to pick on you all day.
3: Sure, man. Bring it on.
0: Might as well start right there. Hearing about, though, the first time you saw Sarah, I thought it was an interesting way that you described in the book, Lead Me, how you guys got together. And it's full of passion, so hit it.
3: Yeah, well, you know, I had seen her at a festival where Sanctus Real was playing as an independent band. We were excited that day because we were opening up for, at the time, you know, Third Day and Audio Adrenaline, bands we had looked up to. And it was in the evening, and I was just still hanging out around there, and I look out into the field during one of the performances that night, and on the fringes of the crowd, the light was kind of shining on this one area where this girl was just dancing around and laughing, and she was in overalls, like the most laid back, carefree person, you know, that I could see in that crowd. And I thought, man, I'm kind of an uptight guy. You know, I'm a little OCD.
0: Opposites attract, right?
3: I have anxiety. I think I need more of that in my life. Yeah. And so, that night, I just remember thinking, like, man, maybe I should have talked to her. And I didn't. And this festival was about 3 hours from our hometown. So we drove that night back because the next morning we had to actually lead worship at a community-wide church service. And little did I know is that obviously that girl was Sarah, and that her family, her mother's church and her grandmother's church, were both part of this event. So they had asked her to drive up as well from the Columbus area to be there that morning. So I was out up on stage singing, leading worship, and I looked out, and there she was, the carefree girl from the festival the
0: she
3: night
0: was
3: before.
0: Following you.
3: Yeah. I was like, yeah.
0: Is she Sarah shaking her head no. But, you know, at the same time, what I appreciated about the story is you weren't really dating at the time.
3: Yeah.
0: That was
3: a
0: part. Kind of similar to my story about that age, but so when you're not really concentrating on it, when you're not thinking about it, then the Lord plants Sarah in your vision.
3: Totally. Yeah. I had gotten to a point where I was like, you know, I'm just not going to be looking at this time. I'm going to focus on, you know, the path that kind of seems before us with the band and ministry. There she was. The Lord kind of dropped her at that time. So it was a really beautiful thing, you know? So that second time when I saw her, though, I wasn't going to leave it to chance again, you know.
0: Right. You're going to seize the moment.
3: Seize the moment.
0: Now, let's get Sarah's side of the story. Sarah, you did shake your head a little no in the beginning, but...
2: So my story starts, golly, 9 months before that. I saw him performing on a stage at Christmas time, and I thought, Lord, you know, if you give me that man, I think we could do great things. And so I prayed about him for 2 weeks, and then I forgot about him. And then I went away on a...
3: Those are some strong prayers, Sarah.
0: Well, 2 weeks...
2: I don't mean that meanly. It was just like, for 2 weeks, I was like focused. And I'm like, well, I don't know if I'll ever see that guy again, so
0: That makes sense. And it was longer than a day.
2: Yeah, exactly.
3: True.
0: So, hey.
3: That is true.
0: Count your blessings, bro.
2: Yeah. And then I went away to a summer project through the summer and came back, and that's when that all happened.
0: How old were you at that time?
2: I was 19.
0: Okay, perfect. And obviously, you approached her on that second gig. Using the lingo, you notice that, John?
3: And so
0: how did you approach her at that point? Say, hey, by the way, I saw you the other night.
3: Yep. I just walked up to her. I was like, hey, I see you last night at this thing, and just wanted to just introduce myself. And so got to know the family briefly, and I remember taking down her number on this little yellow sticky note, which I still have, by the way.
0: You're prepared.
3: And I don't even know where the sticky note. I don't know, probably from mom's purse, you know. Whatever. And then I think that week we just set up a time for us to just go hang out, and I brought chocolate cherry brownies that I made myself, which nice I thought touch. Was good.

0: would be impressive.
1: And I was in my sweatpants.
0: And I remember walking into her house that week for the first time, and her dad was like under the dishwasher and fixing something, and just, I remember it was like their family was so different from mine. Our family was not quiet, but I don't know. Their
1: more
0: family
1: reserved,
0: was just,
1: maybe?
0: Yeah, maybe a little more reserved. Their family was just, I mean, her mom's yelling from the back porch, and Bill, you know, I need this. And Bill's yelling back at Pam, I'm under the dishwasher, you know, and she's just, everything's kind of like.
1: We're unbridled.
0: Yeah. And I was like, man, wow, this is, I was like, man, they're just like in their element, man. They just welcome me right into life is normal, you know. They didn't need to impress me, which actually I liked, because I was like, okay, this is actually great. This is, I'm getting the real deal right away.
2: Who they are, right?
0: Yeah.
2: I like that too. So you get through the dating period, and I'm sure there's lots of funny stories here, but you get to your wedding and you do what's done at weddings, and you say, I do. You jump in the car after the reception, and then what happens?
0: Oh, that's right. We're talking about the...
2: Am I bringing up bad stuff?
0: No, this is good.
1: That's great.
0: This is great.
2: Hey, you wrote it in the book.
0: Because people out there are going to be like, I'm not the only one.
2: Yeah, right. This is like your first argument, right?
0: Yeah, because...
1: Oh, first. Well, okay. First married argument.
0: She wanted to, you know, roll down the windows and scream, as you should do, right?
1: I wanted to make some noise, and I mean, I had daydreamed about... just making some ruckus after you get married and everyone cheering and being excited.
0: Honking the horn,
1: pulling
0: the cans.
1: That was just not his, he did not want to.
0: I don't like to make
1: attention.
0: A spectacle, you know? I'm kind of like, okay, let's just drive around.
2: So the differences are really showing up.
1: Like, it's all on video.
0: And I remember her being like, I've dreamed about this my whole life. And I'm like, okay, I'm trying to, you know, it's like, it was so awkward in that moment. That perfectly embodied, you know, we had this passionate love for each other, but that perfectly embodied like those differences between us.
1: It's the forecast.
0: I'd say when OCD met carefree, you know.
1: That's
2: a good clinical diagnosis right there. So your first year of marriage, you're on the road. This adds a whole nother complication to it. Gene and I did that. We went, we were doing, not singing.
0: Yeah.
2: Heavens no. we were doing drug and alcohol abuse shows at high schools. That was already pre-produced. We were like the technician setting it up, but we were 9 months on the road together, and right after we got married.
1: Did you have a crew?
2: No, just the two of us. We were the crew.
1: Oh, wow.
2: And we'd set this thing up, hit the button, it would roll. And it was a great way to get to know each other.
0: Yeah.
2: But I can relate to you guys being on the road together, because it's 24/7, and it's smashing a lot of you together in a short period of time, right?
1: Yeah, it's interesting. It was so fun. I mean, we really had a blast. And in the moment, it didn't feel crazy. Does that make sense?
2: It does.
1: It just felt young and fun and free. And it was awesome. We had a great time. But looking back, I really think, how in the world did we survive that? I mean, we had no time alone.
0: Yeah.
1: It was pretty... We were sleeping in the van most nights. Or sometimes I would even have to sleep on the floor of a hotel room, like, because we would take turns in the beds because there was just not any
2: money.
1: That's not good for your first year of marriage, four or five guys in the van
0: with her and having to share hotel rooms, and there was literally no privacy. There was no time, place to be intimate, no place to argue. I mean, it really was
2: that had to be hard.
0: It was a pressure cooker in a lot of ways, you know, of emotion for us, early emotion, trying to figure out these things of just being a new family, and it was hard.
1: Well, and I think my dream was him, to meet a man that loved Jesus and loved me and wanted family, and he's such a wonderful man. And I'm like, okay, you're my dream, but his dream was the music. So it just, you know, I was supporting him because that's what he wanted to do.
2: Well, that's really interesting. Yeah. You had a mistress and it was the music.
0: Yeah.
1: I guess so, yeah.
2: Wow.
0: And I think maybe I would have thought I was portraying that she was my dream in that way. But certainly that's not what was being portrayed to her.
2: You know, it sets up that conflict so understandably that you must have felt, Sarah, like, now I'm competing for him and that kind of thing. So you're in this situation, again, 4 or 5 years, you get some news, and now it makes you worry. What's the news?
1: I'm pregnant. I was shocked. I literally thought, oh my goodness, okay.
0: No one had ever told us how it happens, you know?
2: Well, with the band hanging around, I can understand that.
1: I mean,
2: it happened, and what was your initial thoughts?
1: I actually toured until I was about six or seven
2: but
1: months
2: right old. When you heard the news, what did you think?
0: Because there was that moment where she literally screamed like, "I'm pregnant." And what'd you say? You said, "I have to push it out."
1: That's the first thing she said.
0: Oh my goodness.
1: Okay. See, this is where you might have to edit.
2: No, but I mean, your thought was, can we even do this?
1: Oh yeah. Like, how are we going to afford this? Like, how do we do this? He's never going to be home. And now I can't really tour. We don't have a tour bus at this time, you know?
2: It sounds like what happened is that, you know, these inflection points in our life where we get married, we are pregnant with our first child, kind of makes you less carefree.
1: Totally. Yeah.
2: Sounds like what you're describing is, we got to be responsible.
1: Totally. And then it divides us geographically. Like now we aren't together.
0: That was the biggest thing, I think, was just now, okay, it's already hard enough to figure out how to do this life together. How do we do it apart? Mm.
2: Okay, so you have your first baby on the way, you're touring, it's crazy, you're now thinking, man, can we bring a child into this environment, et cetera, with all the pressure? And then, Matt, you started to get worried.
0: Oh, yeah.
2: I mean, that was the big thing. And I think a lot of guys can relate to that. Now, this changes the dynamic.
0: Yeah.
2: Sarah and I had pretty, kind of easy going. She could go with the flow if she needed to. It does change.
0: Yeah, I mean, I loved having her on the road with me. That became our lifestyle. And as challenging as it was at times, we'd become comfortable enough with that to make it work. And so adding that whole dynamic now of like, okay, she has to go home. She can't be on the road anymore with a newborn. So I definitely was worried about some of those dynamics and how to navigate all that as a husband.
2: Was anybody giving you advice? Any male mentors in your life?
0: I'm sure there were some people probably who were giving some advice along the way, but our lifestyle was so... Here's another issue for me along the way that I always struggled with, was that our lifestyle was so disconnected from the local church and community because of the way that we traveled and kind of the level which we were at, kind of grinding at the start out in the van as a group of guys, city to city with hardly any breaks. So we didn't have grounding with our local pastors on a regular basis. That was another thing I think that, and we've discussed this, Sarah and I, and I've had this discussion with other bands. You know, that's something that I wish we would have prioritized more.
2: Well, it puts you at risk. Sarah, so many women are resonating with your concern for Matt being the leader, the spiritual leader, and you were having these concerns now that you have your first child on the way or arrived. How did that manifest itself? What are those concerns like for you, and how did you express them to Matt?
1: Hmm. I think I just wanted to feel like we were a team. And sometimes it's really hard to explain, but I wanted to feel like together we have a family. Together we have goals and we're on the same page and we discuss. And a lot of times for me, it felt like it was the band and us. And so there was separation and I didn't feel like he was part of us a lot of times as time went on with family and stuff.
2: Did that ever feel, Matt, like she was nagging you?
0: Yeah, I definitely think that as we were learning to communicate, not just with our words, but also kind of work through tone, you know, in our communication, especially when it got heightened, I definitely felt at times like it was more of her being against me rather than for me. And that was a struggle, you know, and those are things we still work out, even 20 years in to this marriage, you know, that those tone, that approach and response, and the tone of that can really change things.
2: Sarah, you described in the book having a come to Jesus meeting.
1: Mm-hmm. I can see it now.
2: With the Lord and then with Matt, I would assume. Mm-hmm. Mm-hmm. What was that like?
1: Well, and we'll say it was probably the 1,000th time I've said it to him, but maybe he just heard it different that time. Maybe I said it differently. I don't know. But it was just like, hey, I need you. Like, I like you. I just want you to be present and here and engaged and not so grumpy. And I just need you to be focused on where our this family's ship was going. It felt like he was always focused on where the band's ship was going. I want to know where our ship is headed. And I want to see intentional steps to see that you're trying, you know, to to steer it in a certain direction. And it felt like I felt like an afterthought a lot. I felt like I just didn't feel the priority that I do feel now. And I knew we were missing something.
2: Right. And that is a recurring theme. But again, Matt, you were kind of missing the signs. Why did that stick?
0: Yeah, I think I had an internal dialogue and an imagination, right? Like we all do. It's like this imaginary life where our intentions of who we want to be or who we wish to be kind of define who we think we are. Hmm. I think that my desire to be a good husband, my desire to be a good father, my thoughts that I had internally towards her were in a way enough. Not realizing how blind I was, the fact those intentions weren't being expressed in ways that made her feel loved.
2: Yeah.
0: And so, and maybe, you know, a big part of that too is I didn't know yet how to take those steps practically in some ways. So I think I heard her voice that day very clearly that she was not feeling what I wanted her to be feeling for me, and that there definitely was an issue with my life and my action as a husband. And I think that day I really realized, like, my good intentions, and this is a huge theme in the book, my good intentions were absolutely worthless until they became action that made her feel loved.
3: Huh. And that's what led to your writing a song, which has touched so many of us.
0: Yes. That day, I'd seen my wife in tears, and we've all seen our spouse, you know, especially for men, our wives, through tears, just when their emotions are broken. And I saw her countenance that day, and I turned and I looked at the wedding picture just sitting on the table right next to me. Hmm. And in that wedding picture, I mean, she quite literally, not just because she looked beautiful, but her countenance was glowing with so much hope. And I could see such a stark contrast of the woman that was sitting in front of me 7 years later. And it just broke my heart. And so I picked up my guitar, and that was the day that I wrote the first draft of the song, Leave Me.
2: Mm. Did that connect with you, Sarah?
1: Yeah, I loved the song. But, you know, a lot of people would say...
0: But that wasn't your initial reaction.
1: Yeah, yeah. A lot of people would say, like, oh, that song is so wonderful. And I'm like, yeah, it comes with a lot of pain for me. I mean, it hurts, you know?
0: Yeah.
1: That was a painful, painful day and kind of existence in where we disconnected.
0: So. Yeah, but when I first played her the song, she was kind of like, just like, was kind of like, I don't really want a song.
2: Well, you know, and this is such a good point.
0: I want action.
2: You want action. Yeah.
0: Yeah, I mean,
2: how many wives want to feel it, not just hear it?
0: And how many husbands wish they could write a song or do something nice and it'd all be over, right?
2: Right, exactly.
0: Is
2: that
0: enough?
2: Is it done?
3: Those lyrics kind of haunted you, didn't they?
0: Yeah,
3: they kind of kept you accountable.
2: All right, let's keep moving through the story because we, you know, we're going to come back next time if you're willing. And we're right toward the end. So we'll come back for a second day and complete more of the story. But you had your second child and then pretty quickly had your third child, right?
0: Yeah.
1: Everybody's 2 years apart.
2: All right. So on that third child, you're having an ultrasound and you received some tough news. What was it?
1: Yeah, we went in to find out what it was. And we found out we're having a boy, but they told us he had a terrible heart and they didn't know if he would live. And that started us on a kind of a whole new journey.
2: Yeah. And what was that diagnosis?
0: So... they told us that day that he had a disease called hypoplastic left heart syndrome. That was a very rare condition that they rarely saw. And so it's it means that literally half of his heart did not develop in utero.
2: Mm-hmm. Yeah. And you even had the doctor suggest terminating the child's
1: life. I was strongly aggressed to terminate. Sorry, I'm getting a little emotional.
0: Oh, that's okay. You're allowed.
1: Yeah, it hits in random times, but anyways, he would be on tour, you know, because I'm home, and we have great parents. My mom would go with me to all the hundreds of appointments we had to go to, and we were at a doctor. They're called maternal fetal doctors. They basically help you figure out what you're having, and they thought he had one of the trisomies, and they thought, you know, they knew his heart was really bad, and I remember. Oh gosh, probably 5 or 6 of the appointments when he was gone, they would come in really honestly with large voices kind of yelling a little bit and saying, what are you doing to your family and your marriage? This is not going to be good. Your son will be in the hospital, intubated. He will live a short life and it'll be painful for everyone. And the siblings, it's kind of mean, is basically what he was trying to tell me. And I remember just saying, I will do anything. I'm having this child. Yeah. One day is worth it for me.
2: Yeah. And your daughter, Emmy, was having dreams, correct?
1: Yeah. Man, that's wild.
2: This is a phenomenal story.
1: It's pretty awesome.
2: Was she aware that the pregnancy was stressed, or was this before she even knew?
1: Yeah, Em's, so
2: how old was she and what were the dreams she was having?
1: So Emmy started having dreams when she was 2. And this is when, you know, a 2-year-old starts talking and chatting and you're like, oh, you know, we can have conversations. And one time she woke up and she said, Mommy, she never told me about any other dreams except for these. Mommy, I woke up and, I had a dream. I had a dream about my brother. We sing on stage, but he dies. And I'm like, what? She knows what heaven is, but I don't know that
2: this
1: we've ever.
2: This is before you're pregnant.
1: This is before I'm pregnant. Yeah. This is right as I'm having my second girl, and I don't even know if we're going to have any more kids.
2: Right.
1: So she has that dream. About a year later, she says, Mommy, I have a dream. I have a brother. We're singing on stage, but he dies, Mommy. He dies. Okay, that's weird. Mm-hmm.
2: Yeah,
1: Again, she has it. 3 times she has it. And the day she's diagnosed, or we're diagnosed, I laid in the bed with her and I said, honey, you know that dream that you have about your brother and he dies? How old is he when he dies? And she says, as big as you and daddy.
2: Wow.
1: And she's 4 years old. Wow. She didn't say as old as you and daddy. She said as big as you and daddy.
2: And that actually gave you the strength to say, no, we're going to move forward.
1: Yeah. I was like, wow. And to this day, she's 14. And just last year when we were preparing for Bowen's surgery, she started almost unpacking it all. And she goes, that was Bowen, wasn't it, Mom? And I was like, it was. And she goes, I can still see him clear as day. And so I'll even ask, does it look like him? And she's kind of like, I don't know. I can't really see his face.
2: Right.
1: And
2: no, so, I mean, what a beautiful way that the Lord used, I think.
1: I mean, it's unbelievable.
0: You know, the one part you didn't say that was really interesting is when Bridget, our ultrasound tech, was actually doing the ultrasound when we went in and found out that day. Before they told us, Sarah leaned over and said to Bridget, right as she saw the heart, it's so weird, Emmy has these dreams. And so she told us later, like, she was looking at that moment when Sarah leaned over and told her
1: that Emmy wanted a brother, but he dies in these dreams she has. Yeah. And that's when the tech found his half a heart.
2: That's
1: interesting.
2: Amazing.
0: Yeah.
2: And you know, just to make sure, I mean, Bowen's alive. How old is Bowen now?
1: Yeah, Bowen's 10.
0: We celebrated Bowen's 10th birthday on September 9th.
2: Yeah.
0: You know, and he did endure a third open heart surgery in July of 2019.
2: Yeah.
0: But he is really in a season of thriving right now.
2: Yeah. And I, you know, again, I didn't want to do a disservice to our listeners and viewers to say, okay, what happened to Bowen?
0: So yes, absolutely.
2: Bowen is thriving, and we're going to come back next time and continue the story and speak specifically to what happened in your marriage during all this time. Mm-hmm. So, man, what a powerful story. And let me say to the listeners, Lead Me is a great resource. I mean, it touches on so many of life's complications. Mm-hmm. You know, when you feel like the Lord must have made a mistake in bringing my spouse because we're so different, or going through a catastrophe like a child diagnosed with a terminally ill situation. All those things bring tremendous pressure on your relationship with the Lord and your relationship with each other. And both of you have set this up so well in terms of the rest of the story next time. If your marriage is struggling, like you're hearing here, we have Hope Restored, which is an excellent resource for you. It's a 4-day marriage intensive program, 80% post 2-year success rate, meaning 2 years later, those marriages, 80% of them are together and doing better. So consider that. Don't let your marriage dissolve without fighting for it.
3: Yeah, give us a call and let us connect you with one of our counselors. We'd be happy to tell you more about Hope Restored as well. Our number, 800, the letter A in the word family. And you can also connect with us through the website, and the link and details are in the show notes. And Jim mentioned this great book, Lead Me, and for a gift today to Focus on the Family, to support the work we're doing here, to support marriages and to speak the value of life into the culture, your donation of any amount will be greatly appreciated, and we'll say thanks by sending a copy of Lead Me to you. Again, our number is 800, the letter A, and the word family.
2: Matt and Sarah, thanks again for being with us today. Let's come back next time and hear the rest of the story.
1: Okay.
0: Yeah, thank you so much.
3: And on behalf of Jim Daly and the entire team, thanks for joining us today for Focus on the Family. I'm John Fuller, inviting you back as we once again help you and your family thrive in Christ.
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0: This is The Reality. Welcome to The Reality. My name's Dudley Anderson. Good to be with you once again, sharing the story of a life touched and changed by the reality of Jesus. Reality is a half-hour talk show talking about the reality of real life as found in Jesus Christ. If you've got a story to tell, I'd love to hear from you. Do write to me by email, dudley@surereality.net. Well, today on The Reality, we're meeting Pastor Mike Saffrey. Mike is an anointed man of God and Bible teacher, and he started out his life as an actor. Mike gave his life to Jesus as a youngster. He attended a boys' school and discovered the school's Christian Union met with a girls' school. It was his plan to get involved with the CU to meet girls. But God had other plans. Years later, Mike suffered severe depression. But God gave him a promise in the midst of his depression. The Lord will fulfill his purposes.
1: What I've come to discover through my Christian life is that, you know, it's what he says that goes. I went through a period in my life where I really felt that I had just blown everything, and I just thought there's no point. And I ended up in this state of depression. It's like being in a prison. You know, you can have good days, bad days, but you can't get out of it. But that scripture was always there, always there. The Lord will fulfill his purpose for me.
0: I spoke to Mike Saffrey today via Skype. Really, my pleasure to speak to Mike Saffrey on Skype today. Mike, you are a pastor. You lead people in the kingdom of God. But your life didn't start out like that. You are an actor. You've been on stage acting and performing. But let's begin, as I always begin, and ask you simply, how did you find Jesus as your Lord and Savior?
1: I went to a boarding school. And when I was there, it was an all-boys boarding school. And being a typical young man, I was desperate to get to where the girls were. And so I discovered that the school Christian Union had a regular meetings with some of the local girls' schools. So I thought, well, this is great. But I discovered that to go along to those meetings, you had to go to the Christian Union every week.
0: There's always a hitch there somewhere, isn't there?
1: Always a catch. And so I started going along, and I often joke, this is where I learned to act, because I was, to all intent, to anyone who could see me, I was a very nice Christian young man, you know, and I would make the teas and coffees, and I would put the chairs out and all this sort of stuff and so on. But inside, I was just a raging little heathen. There's no two doubts about that. But some guys came along. They were old boys from the school, and they came and gave their testimonies in the Christian Union, and they started to talk about having a personal relationship with Jesus, and they spoke about what Jesus had done for us on the cross. And I'll be honest, I thought they were freaks at the time. I thought, I don't want anything to do with that, but I still carried on with going through the motions of what I was going through. But then when I left school and went out into the big, bad, wide world, access to the ladies was not a problem. So I kind of forgot about Christianity completely until I went to drama school. And in my year, there were three born-again Christians, two young ladies and one young man who was also called Mike. And they began to talk to me about Jesus, and I used to argue with them and so on. But in my mind and in my heart, there was this sort of nagging thing going on, sort of, well, what if they're right? What if they're right? What if they're right? Mm. And so I got to the stage where I would be walking home from rehearsals in the evening, and I would start speaking to what I perceived God to be, or who I perceived God to be. Mm. And I would say, you know, well, if you're real, you know, if you're real, then I need proof. I need something to convince me. And I got to the stage where I felt like nothing was happening. And eventually I started effectively making an ultimatum to God. And I said, okay, this is how I want you to prove to me that you're real. and that you're interested in me and that you want me to follow you. And I said, I want heaven to open. I want angels to appear. I want the hallelujah chorus. You know, I wanted it in the full Technicolor scheme of things.
0: After all, you were a dramatist, right?
1: Well, exactly. Yeah, I wanted the full works.
0: Yeah.
1: And then one day, one of my friends from drama school sent me a letter, and they'd written a verse of scripture in this letter, just the reference, not the actual verse. And so I went to another friend who I knew as a Christian, and I said, well, what does this verse say? And they said, well, I don't know. And I thought, well, that's it. What a waste of time, you know. And the next day they turned up and they had a brand new Bible for me. And they said, you can go, you can look this up, find the verse and see what it says. And so I kind of went home not really knowing what to do with this Bible. And eventually I found the verse which said, you will seek me and you will find me when you seek me with all your heart.
0: Wow.
1: And I looked around and nothing happened. And I thought, oh, well, that's it. You know, you know, if this was really for me, then come on, where's the Technicolor event? And so I just started flicking through the Bible at random just to see what other kind of nonsense it had in there. And I put my finger down at random and I read, a wicked and adulterous generation will always look for a miraculous sign. And I thought, that's got to be a coincidence. And so I carried on flicking. I put my finger down at random and it said, I tell you the truth, no sign will be given to you except the sign of Jonah. And I flicked again thinking, this is just crazy. This is just coincidence. I put my finger down, no sign will be given to you. Did it again. The sign you were looking for, you will not receive. And I think it happened about 10 times. Wow. Every time I put my finger down, it said something about, you're looking for a sign, but you're not going to get it. And I realized in that moment that actually God was giving me a sign, but it wasn't the sign that I was demanding. And I realized at that point that if I was going to come to him, if I was going to follow him, then it had to be on his terms. And I prayed in that moment, I prayed a very deeply theological prayer, which was, okay, God, I give up.
0: Come on.
1: And I surrendered my life to Christ. That's how it happened.
0: That's amazing. It's amazing. You know, practically speaking, that was a sign. I mean, to open the Bible randomly like that and stick your finger down, it was the Holy Spirit turning those pages, wouldn't you say?
1: Absolutely. Absolutely. But what I've come to discover through my Christian life is that, you know, it's what he says that goes, not what I say.
0: Absolutely. Absolutely.
1: If God is on somebody's case, he has an amazing way of like putting people into their life, putting things across their path in a way that eventually you come to that point where you just think, okay, there's more going on here than is naturally normal.
0: Mike, I've to let my listener in on a little secret. I've heard you minister, and I heard you minister once on Hebrews chapter 6 verse 18 that talks about God's hope, an encouragement that holds us fast to the hope set before us. I believe that you suffered some depression in your life. Did you ever discover this hope?
1: Yes, I did. I went through a period in my life as a Christian, I would say, where I really felt that I had just blown everything. I felt I'd let God down badly. I'd let my family down badly. I let my wife in particular down badly. You know, I really just thought that was it. And I just thought there's no point. There's no point. And I ended up in this state of depression. And the problem with depression is that you always feel as though you should be able to get yourself out of it, but you never can. And it's, you know, you have good days, you have bad days, but it's always there. This Winston Churchill used to call it the black dog that used to hang around, and he could never shake it off, no matter what he was doing. And I ended up, during that time, I can remember, you know, I would wake up in the morning and think, why? And I would pray to God. I would say, God, you know, I cannot carry on living this life anymore. It's just too awful. I cannot bear being alive. God, will you just, you know, cause my car to come off the road or something, anything, just bring this to an end. You know, that's the state that I was in. But in all of that, there was one verse of scripture, and I'm sorry, I can't give you the chapter and verse, but it was always niggling away in the back of my mind. And that was, the Lord will fulfill his purpose for me. And so even in the middle of that depression, even though I was wanting everything to end, even though everything was awful, and depression is it's like being in a prison. You know, you can have good days, bad days, but you can't get out of it. But that scripture was always there, always there. The Lord will fulfill his purpose for me. And I was thinking, but you know, I've blown it. I'm not fit for any purpose for you. That's how I felt. And yet, you know, God just kept every so often reminding me of that verse, and he put people around me. Again, he put people around me who were able to pray for me. And I'll be honest, I was horrible to them in that time of depression. You know, I wanted them to go away. I just didn't want anything to do with them because, you know, I was thinking, why are you wasting your time on me? You know, but then, you know, gradually they began to speak to me, said, come on, Mike, you know the gospel, you know the truth. And one of them in particular, just one day said, right, okay, enough of this. You're not in a position where you can exercise any faith in this to get yourself out of this. I'm taking you to the doctor. We're going to get you some antidepressants so at least you can see the wood for the trees. And so they dragged me to the doctor. I mean, you know, physically dragged me to the doctor, came in with me so they knew that I'd said everything that needed to be said. They arranged for counseling, and actually in that counseling, you know, I began to realize that everything that was going through my mind, everything was going through these really heavy filters. And so somebody could say something perfectly innocent to me, and by the time it had actually reached my consciousness, it had turned into something really punishing and cruel and awful. But through that time, that I went to see a counselor, a Christian counselor, and what he said, that there was just one kind of light bulb moment in it all, where I said to him, I feel as though my wife thinks she would be better off without me around, and my children feel as though it would be better if I wasn't around. And he just looked me straight in the eye, and a wonderful, wonderful, wise man. And he just looked at me and he said, have they ever told you that? And I said, no. And I began to realize in that moment that what was going on in my feelings, what was going on in my mental state, was not the truth of the situation. And that was the beginning, I would say, of the process of coming out of it. But then I can remember that there was one Thursday evening where I went along to church, and I really did not feel at all like going to church that evening. I was in a really, really dark place on that day, and I just wanted everything to end. But somehow or other, I managed to drag myself to church. And I cannot remember what was said in the message, but we got to the end of the message and my friend turned to me and looked at me and said, what has happened to you? And they said, your eyes are shining, your eyes are just absolutely shining. And in that moment, that sort of heavy cloud had gone.
0: Wow.
1: It had just gone, set completely free.
0: Wow.
1: So it was, yes, there was a process involved, but then there came a moment when the chains were broken once and for all, and I could just walk completely free and not have to worry about it ever again.
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0: If you've just joined us, hello, I'm Dudley Anderson. Thank you for tuning on in. We're talking today on The Reality to Mike Saffrey, a wonderful man of God. If we've said anything thus far and you have some questions, I'd love to receive an email from you. Do write to me, dudley@surereality.net. Mike has shared how he came to know Jesus as a youngster. Looking for a girlfriend, Mike started attending the school's Christian Union. But God had other plans for this young man's life. Mike went off to drama school, where he eventually surrendered his life to Jesus. Sadly, Mike suffered intense depression. Suicidal and desperate, Mike sought help. Mike received a promise from the Lord. Psalm 138 verse 8 says, "The Lord will fulfill his purpose for me." Soon, by God's grace and kind counsel, Mike was freed from the clutches of depression. Today, Mike is a pastor of a church. Yet he started out as an actor. Let's find out more as we chat with Mike Saffrey today via Skype. Mike has prepared a monologue for us, which we'll hear in a moment. But first, I asked him to tell us how he became an actor.
1: My housemaster was despairing of me because everybody else was filling in their university applications and I was refusing to do it. And so my housemaster was despairing of me, and he used to keep making these suggestions of what else I could do. And one day he called me into his office and he said, "Well, you were in the house play, you were good in that. Have you ever thought about going to drama school?" And I can remember just laughing in his face and just thinking, that is the most ridiculous thing I ever heard. Mm-hmm. And then I left school and I got a phone call from the careers office. And they said, "A youth opportunities program has come up with a local theater company. Would you be interested in going on it?" Hmm. And so I thought, well, why not? And then, you know, as I say, in my year at drama school, there were three born again Christians. And, you know, God just put everything in place, the whole sequence of events. Looking back, I can see God put all of that in place. I started off in fringe theatre productions, doing the festivals and that sort of stuff.
0: Excellent.
1: I have done a few bits of TV and a couple of short films,
0: fantastic.
1: But then I got more involved in using drama as a means of communicating the gospel.
0: Fantastic. Amazing. Well, praise God. We trust God's blessing upon your work in the church. Mike, we're going to wind up with a short monologue from you. It's a serious one. Tell us about it before you begin.
1: This came about through a trip to Auschwitz, the concentration camp. And in Auschwitz, there is what they called the punishment block. Downstairs in the punishment block, there was a cell which they used to starve particular prisoners to death. But when you walked in the door, there were candles, there were poems. It was just incredible. And all of this was in the memory of a Catholic priest called Father Maximilian, who had surrendered his life in the place of somebody who had been condemned to go in the starvation cell. So I wrote this piece. It's called Your Christ. Yeah, so it's not specifically about Father Maximilian. That was the inspiration for it. But this is called Your Christ. "Excuse me. Am I speaking to Fräulein Silke Wenger? Pardon me, you do not know who I am. My name is Itzhak Kravitz. This means nothing to you, I know. Please, I'm sorry, I do not mean to stare at you, but you are so very much like your brother, Bernhard. Yes. Yes, I knew him. Well, I say I knew him. That is not to say that we were friends. Perhaps in better times, who knows? Oh, forgive me, please. I am not making myself at all clear. Excuse me, this is difficult. Where should I start? Fräulein Wenger, doubtless you have heard rumors surrounding your brother's death. No, no, no, please, please, I do not wish to upset you. I have come to tell you the truth about how he died. I believe you will find it helpful. Please, I will take as little of your time as possible. Then, if you wish, I will leave and you need never see me or hear from me ever again. Thank you. Fräulein, I am a Jew. Before I ran a successful business. With my wife and two small boys, I lived in a comfortable apartment in Naunhof. We had a very good life. We were happy. Even after Kristallnacht, we felt that Hitler had gone as far as he would. We never dreamt. I'm sorry, this is not what I came to tell you. You do not wish to hear my history. You want to know what it is I can tell you about your brother. Fräulein Wenger, I do not know how it was that your brother came to be in Auschwitz. I was told that he had been involved in some sort of resistance movement, that he was in some very small way connected with the von Stauffenberg plot. Is that... I was informed correctly? Yes, of course, I'm sure there were many rumors. He was a very brave man. That is certain. Excuse me, I do not wish to cause you pain. It would not be right for me to do that. You see, Fräulein Wenger, I owe your brother everything. I would not be here today if it had not been for him. It was November 1944. Only 2 months from when the Soviet troops liberated us. I was sick. Oh, the Nazis knew that the war was lost by then, of course, but that simply seemed to make them more determined than ever to exterminate as many Jewish Untermenschen as possible. I was rapidly becoming of less use for forced labor, so really it was only a matter of time before I was selected to go up the chimney. You have no idea how that affects you when you begin to understand how much you want to cling on to life, even a life that is no life. When you thank God for every second that you have breath in your lungs. When every moment you survive becomes a miracle of the greatest magnitude. And yet you know that soon a God will see how sick you are. And then there can be no escape. You simply pray that you will not be selected for medical experiments. Just the mercy of Zyklon B. That is the gas they were using at the time. It was considered more efficient than carbon monoxide. And of course the day came. It was inevitable. Your friends can only cover for you for so long. What was strange when it came was the calmness with which I accepted what was going to happen. Some cried. Many screamed, begged for mercy. Some of the women even offered themselves to the guards. I stood there, silent, not even bitter. Just stood there. In my own mind, I was already dead. And then, your brother. How he got there, I have no idea. Surely the guards would have stopped him. I really don't know. And why me? I was sick. I was ready to die. I was not a particularly good person. There was no reason. Except perhaps love that refused to discriminate. He made no fuss about it. Just gently nudged me and said, "You must go. That is all. You must go." And then he was herded into the chamber with the others, led like a lamb to the slaughter, like the one you call your Christ. I live because he died. As I said before, I'm sure there have been many rumors surrounding your brother's death. What I have told you is the truth. I felt I owed it to him at least to let you know. And now I must go. It is my grandson's birthday. He wants his grandpapa to take him to the zoo. Thank you so much for your time. Your brother was a hero, Fräulein Wenger. Not in the way of glory, but in suffering and humiliation. But he was a hero, like your Christ. Yes, like your Christ.
0: Mike Saffrey with Your Christ, in honor of Father Maximilian, who gave his life for another at a German concentration camp in the Second World War. As the Son of God, Jesus Christ gave his life for you and for me. You've been listening to The Reality with me, Dudley Anderson, today speaking with Mike Saffrey. If you have any questions, I would love to hear from you. 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From me, Dudley, to you, as always, keep your eyes on Jesus. God bless.
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It's my pleasure as usual to be here sharing with you another time. There's an old song that goes something like this. Jesus may come in the morning. Jesus may come.

Every church, every believer, every denomination's role at this point and time in the existence of the earth should be the original command, which should be trained.

that truly, truly, Jesus Christ is coming again. He is coming again. I'm here to wake you up today, to wake you up to the reality that the stage is set.

attention, even as the word of God states, no man knows the time or the hour when the Son of Man, the Son of God, will return. My theme today is there's no place to hide. Oh my God. There is absolutely no place to hide. Yesterday, I was going through my phone and I came upon an article which showed that while digging

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Hiding. And through digging for that swimming pool, to make that swimming pool, they came upon this family. So they had to re-

This time in the dispensation of the earth, there's no place to hide. This is a time that you got to decide. The only way out is Jesus Christ. Pay attention. AI is everywhere. It's in your television, your phone, your AC, your fridge, your stove, your washing machine. They're everywhere. Just the other day, there was an ad from a Chinese provider, robots, that stated, you don't have to feed her, you don't have to love her, she does the home lesson, she cooks the food. In other words, that's a robot that was designed to be a wife. There's no place to hide. The signs are everywhere. They're taking control of your finances. They want to take control of your children, your very life, your very existence. The intention, according to the word of God, it states that the food that you're buying, the clothes, the bills that you're paying, everything that is centered around your very survival, there's no place to hide. You could save as much as you want to save and hide it beneath your mattress or in your pillow. There's coming a time there'll be no physical dollar. There's no place to hide. In the book of Matthew, chapter 24, verse 3, it says, now as he sat on the Mount of Olives, the disciples came to him privately saying, tell us, when will these things be? And what will be the sign of your coming and of the end of the age? And Jesus answered and said unto them, take heed that no one deceive you, for many will come in my name.

the Christ and will deceive many, and you will hear of wars and rumors of wars, and see that you are not troubled. For all these things must come to pass, but the end is not yet. For nations will rise up against nation, and kingdom against kingdom, and there will be famines and pestilence and earthquakes in various places. All these are the beginning of sorrows. Then they will deliver you up to tribulation and kill you, and you will be hated by all nations for my name's sake. Oh my God, I'm here to tell us today as a church that the season of the footmen, it is over. What we experienced back there is chicken feed to what we're about to experience. Our faith is going to be tested. Our faith is going to be tried. There'll be no place to hide in this season. But thank God that beyond this realm, there is another realm. There'll be no place to hide. It's time we get our act together and realize that all systems are in place. And while we're still laxing back, while we're still studying competition, while we're still bad talking each other, while we're still shutting each other down, while we're studying who is reverend and who is bishop and who is apostle, the rest of the world is piecing the pieces together, being instructed by the enemy, and we are who they're coming after. They're fastly coming after us. Are you prepared for the stage?

the future. It's time we understand the only way that they can see Christ through our lives is when we learn to love each other. Wake up, my brother. Wake up, my sister. The time is coming when it doesn't matter where you are. They are going to find you. It's better you allow God to, oh God, change your life, transform your life. It's better you live for Jesus than to stay here. Because after the rapture, I'm telling you, it is going to be very difficult for you and I to sustain the onslaught of the enemy. And I'm here to tell you, whether you like it or not, whether you believe it or not, the enemy has a plan for those that call themselves by the name of Jesus Christ. It's time to turn again. Time to stop hating. Time to stop harboring bitterness. Time to stop jealousing people. And it is time for you to see the kingdom as the kingdom, and you as part of the kingdom. Operate as part of the kingdom. It's time to stop it. It's time for us to love. It's time for us to stop insulting and destroying each other on the internet. Even as John 13, 34 and 35 says, a new commandment I give to you, to love one another as I have loved you. So you must love one another. By this all men will know that you are my disciples. If you truly love me, you will come to me and you will tell me when there's a situation to be dealt with. You will not go and tell Tom, Dick and Harry. You will not sit down and congregate and pull me down. We need to start exposing people by the way we behave to the love of God, for the day is coming when there will be nowhere to hide if you get left behind. Oh my God, there'll be nowhere to hide if you get left behind. God says coming for a church without spot and without wrinkle. Oh my brothers and my sisters, it's time for us. If we say we're for Christ, it's time for us to serve him. Let's serve Jesus the way in which he deserved to be served, for there'll be no place to hide if you get left behind. It's time, the second point, you stop behaving as if time is in your hand. According to Matthew 24:36, no man knows the time or the hour, or no man has that information in their hand. And since you do not have it, the onus is on you

0: to live in the realm of repentance, continuously examining yourself, because it's only the Father that knows when he's gonna send the Son. Just imagine you getting up tomorrow morning and going through your routine as usual, and you're hearing on the news that millions of people are missing. The rapture has taken place. I want you to understand the impact of this title. There will be no place to hide. And my third point being, let go of the old ways. Oh God, even Isaiah 43, 18 and 19 says, God was telling the prophet, hallelujah, as he spoke, glory be to God, that forget the former things. Do not dwell on the past. Focus on the new things. All the unforgiveness, all the insecurities, all the depression, all who do your what, with, if, how. Forget about that. Forget about your present state and begin to cry out. Hold on to the horns of the altar and tell God today, God, if you don't deliver me from this dilemma of unforgiveness, of bitterness, of hatred, of thieving, of lying, of whoring, of lusting after people's husband, lusting after people's wives, thieving church money, whatever it might be, my brother or my sister, there's room for you to turn again. There's room for you to repent again. For the rapture is going to happen at any minute, and there's no room to hide. As I tell my young people, a piece of sex is just what it is, a piece of sex. After you finish, you lose your destiny, you lose your whole soul, you lose the rapture. You are left behind. Oh God, today, as I talk to my brothers and my sisters, I remind you that there's coming a day when there'll be no place to hide, none whatsoever. I beseech you today in the name of Jesus Christ that you make your calling and election sure. You turn again. You straighten off your life. Stop playing church. Stop it. Stop playing church. Stop playing holy. Stop going to the opium man. Stop it. Stop it. Stop it. Because there's coming a day, as sure as when you rise in the morning, that the day dawns. As the book of Revelation says, there's coming a day when there'll be nowhere to hide. But no, you can hide in Jesus. Allow him to transform your life. Straighten your life out. Give my brothers and my sisters strength, God, to see, oh God, the bigger picture. And give them the desire to read your word. Open the pages of the mysteries of the kingdom. And have your way in Jesus' name. Amen.
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2: I'm going to ask you to turn your Bibles to Genesis chapter 3, verses 8 to 12, and I want the men to stand as I read these verses. Genesis chapter 3, verses 8 to 12.

in the cool of the day. And the man and his wife hid themselves from the presence of the Lord God among the trees of the garden. Then the Lord God called to the man and said to him, "Where are you?" He said, "I heard the sound of you in the garden, and I was afraid because I was naked, so I hid myself." And he said, "Who told you that you were naked? Have you eaten from the tree of which I commanded you not to eat?" The man said, "The woman who you gave to be with me." The man said, "The woman who you gave to be with me, she gave me from the tree, and I ate." And now, Father, as we bring men and women before your word with an emphasis on men, we ask you to help me, help us to hear from you. In Jesus' name, amen. One of the dominant questions of today can be recited simply by asking, "Adam, where you at?" The missing man has become the crisis of the day. Not the missing male, the missing man. It is the question of the single woman who can't find a worthwhile man to marry. She want to know, "Adam, where you at?" It's the question of the single parent who's been abandoned by the father of her children. And she wants to know, "Adam, where you at?" It's that child who has to grow up with a physically or emotionally absent father. And he's asking the question, however he phrases it, "Adam, where you at?" It's the question of churches and pastors who have to keep calling on ladies to do jobs that men ought to do because the men are missing in action. And the question is, "Adam, where you at?" As I stood in a prison a couple of months ago speaking to a group of prisoners in the male jail, and I asked them, "All of you who grew up without a father in your life, raise your hand," and 90% of the hands went up. So as I looked at them, I wondered, "Adam, where you at?" I was talking to this week a teacher in one of our public schools, and he told me, "I'm resigning this year. I'm resigning this year. I can't take it anymore." He was talking about the rebellion, the insubordination, the lack of respect coming from the students in his classroom. And the question is, "Adam, where you at?" Because they didn't have a father. It's the question of a girl who decides to become a lesbian because of the abuse of a male somewhere in her developmental years.
So the question on the floor is, Adam, where you at? We're living in a day of terrorism, where violence due to the absence of the conscience and the dumbing down of decency has raised again the question, Adam, where you at? But worse than all of that, is that God is asking the question, Adam, where are you? Now, if God can't find Adam, then you shouldn't be shocked. We can't find him either. Adam, where are you? Now, God is omniscient. He knows all. God is omnipresent. He exists everywhere simultaneously. So God's question about where Adam was not fundamentally a question of location. He knows where Adam is located. He's the one in the garden with him. So the question that I am raising, that God raises with the first Adam, and the Hebrew word for Adam means earth. For he was created from the earth. The woman was not created from the earth. She was created from Adam. Now that's a deeper point that we'll get to later, but Adam is earth, and God says, where are you? No, let me tell you what was at the heart of the question. At the heart of the question, where are you, was not fundamentally a question of location, it was a question of position. See, Adam had abandoned his role. He had abandoned his calling. He had abandoned his position. So the question of where are you is a question of positioning. Ezekiel chapter 22, verse 30, God says, I was looking for a man to stand in the gap so I would not have to curse the land, but I could find none. There were plenty of males, but he said, I can't find a man. So apparently you can be a male and not be a man. And he says, because I couldn't find a man, I had to curse the land. So a land becomes cursed when men cannot be located, even when males are everywhere. Adam had abandoned his position. And so the desperate need of today is to call males back to being men, as God defines a man, not as the culture defines him. And so I want to speak with you about answering the question about the position of a man. Adam, where are you? Now, ladies, there are going to be two reactions to what I say today and what I say ongoingly, as long as this one-part series keeps going. Some of you will be frustrated because you will be thinking, oh, here we go with this man thing. Others of you will be ecstatic, because the man in your life, or the one you hope comes along, will man up to God's definition. Here is the first thing that you need to understand about a man.
his position, not his location alone, but his position. And that is that it is a position of priority. I know some won't like that, but this is not a popularity meeting. It is a position of priority because God says in 1 Timothy chapter 2, verse 12, God created Adam first, and then he created Eve. Word first. First has to do with order. First has to do with progress in time. Adam and Eve were not created at the same time. Adam first, then Eve. God spends a whole chapter, Genesis 2, discussing Adam before Eve is ever created for Adam. Why? Because it would be the man who would be responsible. The man was created first because God would hold him responsible. Even though it was Adam and Eve in the garden hiding from God, God didn't say, Adam and Eve, where are y'all? He said, Adam, where are you? Because you are responsible. If you're going to be God's man, then you're going to have to accept responsibility for everything he brings behind you, second, third, fourth, fifth, and sixth, because you first. You know how we tell our oldest child, particularly if it's a boy, you're the oldest, you're first, holding you responsible. When God looks at a man, he says, I hold you responsible. They don't fire teams, they fire coaches. The coach doesn't drop the ball, fumble the ball, miss the block. The coach doesn't do any of that. But he's the one that gets fired because he is responsible for having the team ready to play. So if you are a man, if you are a male, God says, I'm holding you responsible, even if it's not your fault. See, it may not even be your fault, but I'm holding you responsible for fixing it. The heart of being God's man means adopting responsibility. Why? Because everything that comes after that is banking on you. God says in Malachi chapter 4, verses 4 through 6, he says there will be a messenger who will come who will restore the fathers to the children and the children to the fathers so that I will not have to curse the land. So if our culture is declining, while we can discuss all the peripheral, political, sociological, racial, we can discuss all of those reasons why the culture is declining, but what God says is first, on the front end, where's the man? As you've heard me say, if you're a messed up man and you have a family, you're going to help make a messed up family. If you're a messed up man contributing to a messed up family and your messed up family goes to church, then your messed up family is going to make its contribution to a messed up church. If you're a messed up man contributing to a messed up family resulting in a messed up church and your church is supposed to be the light to the neighborhood, then your messed up church is going to make its contribution to a messed up neighborhood. If you're a messed up man contributing to a messed up family resulting in a messed up church causing a messed up neighborhood and your neighborhood's part of a city, well, now your messed up neighborhood is going to make its contribution to a messed up city. If you're a messed up man contributing to a messed up family resulting in a messed up church causing a messed up neighborhood that resides in a messed up city, and your city's part of the county, well, now your messed up city is going to make its contribution to a messed up county. If you're a messed up man contributing to a messed up family resulting in a messed up church causing a messed up neighborhood that resides in a messed up city that's part of a messed up county, and your county is part of the state, well, now your messed up county is going to make its contribution to a messed up state.
If you're a messed up man contributing to a messed up family, resulting in a messed up church, causing a messed up neighborhood that resides in a messed up city, as part of a messed up county, contributing to a messed up state, and your state's part of the country, well, now your messed up state's gonna make its contribution to a messed up nation. If you're a messed up man contributing to a messed up family, resulting in a messed up church, causing a messed up neighborhood that resides in a messed up city, as part of a messed up county, as contributing to a messed up state that contributes to a messed up country, and your country's part of the world, well, now your messed up country is going to make its contribution to a messed up world. So, if you want a better world composed of better countries inhabited by better states, because they're made up of better counties, composed of better cities, inhabited by better neighborhoods, illuminated by better churches that are made up of better families, we got to start by becoming better men, because it all rests on the position of the man. Because the man was first, he is to function as the foundation. When you are building a house, the first thing you do is pour a foundation. Because anything else you bring into that house is banking on it holding. If the foundation collapses, everything on it collapses with it. If the foundation is shaky, then the things that are banking on it to keep the windows and the doors and the roof in place get out of whack, because the foundations aren't fancy, foundations aren't pretty, but they better be solid. When he says, I created Adam first, he's saying, you are the foundation, and this whole ball of wax is banking on you. So in this day of male abandonment, male abuse, male disregard, male irresponsibility, we have cultural chaos. He says that man has a priority responsibility. Now, the foundation isn't the whole thing. That's where the woman comes in, and we're going to get to that. But the foundation is always the first thing. If you're building a building. And so God says that the man is not to be a weak part of the society, the house, the church. He's to be the foundation of it. And while I know we live in a day when, for many women, this is not a popular thought, the goal is not to be popular, it's to be biblical. The goal is not to say, well, what are they saying in the culture? The goal is saying, what is God saying in his word? And as you will see, when we unfold this word, the man is the foundation, but the wife or the woman is critical. She's not an extra thrown in. She's not just a diaper changer and a bottle washer. So you all come back now, you hear? But neither do we want to disregard the point that men have left this priority. It says in that verse 8, he was hiding from the presence of God. Watch this. In the garden. He was hiding from God in his house. See, don't miss that. Not only was he hiding from God in his house, because the garden was Adam's house, the place he lived. Adam went to the house to get the leaves to hide from God. So he used what God gave him to hide from God. He literally used God's blessing to run from God. Today we have men who want all the blessings of God, and they use the blessings to hide from God. He says he was hiding from the presence of God in the garden.
See, you can hide from God in church. So, if you're going to be God's man, what I call God's kingdom man, then you and I, we, are going to have to accept the role. We're going to have to accept the role. See, all you need to be is a male is the right plumbing. That's merely a plumbing situation. But to be a man, you got to own the responsibility. You got to own that. Now, I realize that many men today do not have the privilege of having somebody in their life who've helped them to do that. You weren't raised with a father. You weren't given guidance by some other responsible male. And that wasn't your fault. But it is your responsibility not to repeat it yourself, or else the cycle goes unbroken. They were hiding from the presence of the Lord, and Adam was responsible. The heart of God's man is that he is operating underneath the authority and in the presence of God, not running from it. So then, how does this man operate? Adam, where are you? How does this kind of man roll? In chapter 2, verse 15, it says, "Then the Lord God took the man," because there's no woman yet, "the Lord God took the man and put him in the garden." That's his house, the Garden of Eden, to cultivate it and to keep it. He gives the man a job. He gives the man a house. Places in the garden, that's his house, and he gives him a job. Single women, make it known early. If there is no finance, there won't be no romance. He gave him a place to live. He gave him a job to work before he gave him a woman to lead. An irresponsible man is not worthy to be a husband. Because if he ain't even taking care of him, why you think he gonna take care of you? But I want you to notice something, man. He gave him a house, he gave him a place to live. He gave him a job, but notice, he told him to cultivate it. Ah, oh, that's a different word. Cultivate it. See, he didn't just give him a job. He told him to be productive. See, to cultivate something is to produce something more than what you start with. So if you're in farming, you take seeds, you farm the seeds, because you now want growth and plants. And in other words, you want to be productive. In other words, you want more than what you start with. In other words, if a real man is going to have some vision, he doesn't just want to stay where he is. He wants to produce more than what he starts with. So the question is not, are you going to work? The question is, are you productive in the work you do? Do you have a productive mindset? He says, I want you to cultivate it. I want you to, there is no woman. I want you to produce more than you start with. I'm going to get you started. I'm going to get you this home. I'm going to get you this garden. I'm going to get you Eden. But now you're supposed to turn this place into something spectacular. You're not trying to just not be nothing, not go anywhere. You're trying to become all that you were created to be. In other words, you got a purpose. Your purpose isn't just to be here. Your purpose is to cultivate.
to embellish, to enhance, to expand, to dream. Far too many men have lost their ability to dream, have lost their ability to see what is not yet, to look further than they can see. Now, that's not the same for every man, because every man doesn't do the same thing, but every man should be dissatisfied with things staying where they are. Because the calling on a man underneath God is to expand whatever God has placed in his hand and to multiply it, to expand it. In fact, one of the reasons that we don't see more of God is God don't see more of our dream. Now that dream has to be with our gift and for his glory. But he says, I want you to cultivate it. I want you to, you know, you have appliances. I have appliances. Those appliances aren't just sitting there looking pretty. Those appliances are for functional purposes. The refrigerator keeps it cold. The stove makes it hot. The toaster pops it up. The can opener opens it up. In other words, they are producing. They are productive. They're not just sitting there. They're functional. God expects a man to maximize his potential underneath God in whatever sphere of opportunity God gives him and whatever gifting he's placed on him. All of this, by the way, was happening in the garden. The garden was the place where God was hanging out in Adam's house as a single man, because he got married yet. He's a single man hanging out with God in the garden. In other words, even as a single man, he was living in the presence of God. He was living under the covering of God, something we'll get into more detail at another time, but that's where he was rolling. That's where he was operating. He says, not only do I want you to do that, but I want you to keep the garden, cultivate it, and keep it. The Hebrew word for keep means to guard or protect. I want you to protect your house. I want you to protect your garden. What is he protecting the house from? I mean, this is a perfect world he's living in. No, it's not. Slick is in the garden. Satan is in the garden, chapter 3. The serpent comes up to Eve. So there are going to be problems in the garden because the snake is there. And the snake is going to cause stuff. The snake is going to try to stir stuff up. The snake is going to try to get you away from God. There is a serpent in the garden, and your job is to keep him out. The opening line in the book, Kingdom Man, says it all. When a kingdom man gets up, the devil ought to say, oh crap, he's up. I got to deal with him again today. Because you are responsible for the garden to keep the devil out. Because he's trying to get in. And he may be trying to get in through your wife. No man better say amen right now. So provision and protection. That is the environment that Adam was responsible for. And then he gives him another instruction. Verse 16, Genesis 2. The Lord God commanded the man, saying, from any tree of the garden you may eat freely, but from the tree of the knowledge of good and evil you shall not eat, for in the day that you eat from it, you will sure enough die.
He gives him his word, his commandment, not his request, his commandment. Why? Because a male who plans to be a man must position himself under divine authority, which means God's word has the final say-so in his life. Not his posse, not his friends, not his homeboys. Nobody overrules God. Not even his wife. Because God is going to say in chapter 3, because you listen to your wife, all hell is broken loose in your life. Because as much as you love her, she's not supposed to overrule me.

But notice the command. The command was a happy command. See, we look at the negative part. Don't eat from that tree. No, that's not the first part of the command. The first part of the command was live it up. First command was from every tree of the garden you may freely eat. The first part of the command, he's a single man. He tells him, the first part of the command is maximize all that I have given you. Maximize my creation. Maximize all that you can do. Just don't mess with that tree. You remember Don Cornelius and the Soul Train? You remember the scramble board? There were letters on the scramble board, and those letters referred to a particular singer or a particular musical group or a particular song, but the letters were all over the place. And so they'd get a couple of the dancers and they'd have to unscramble the scramble board. And so they would get 60 seconds to get the letters in order so that they could identify the group or the singer or the song. And so they had to work out the scramble board. You see, one of the reasons we're in trouble as men is God's word has gotten all scrambled up. And our job is to get the letters in place. He says, the day you eat of it, you're going to break relationship with me. That's death. That's like unplugging something in your house. It's alive when you plug it in because electricity flows. Once you unplug it, the instrument dies. It can't function anymore. And what we have today are males who don't function anymore because they're unplugged, because death has entered into him or the relationship or the scenario or the parenting or whatever the case may be. He says that you are to carry my word. What was the difference between, what was the problem with this tree in the middle? Called the tree, it was a Google tree. Because it calls it a tree of knowledge. It was Google, it was the internet tree. Okay? This tree was full of data, all kind of data. Good data, bad data. Tree of the knowledge of good and evil. So the tree wasn't all bad. It had evil, but it also had good. But he said, I don't want you to eat it, even though it's got good stuff on it. Why? Because, Adam, if you're going to be the man that I want you to be, created you to be, and you're going to be operating like you're supposed to be, then I want you to live by revelation, not reason. I do not want your human reason to determine your actions. I want divine revelation. What I say, and when I'm ready for you to know it, I'm gonna tell it to you. Don't go out there apart from me and learn it on your own. One of the problems today with so many men is that they've gone so secular, or they've been to some college, or they've gotten stuck in some career, or they've been hanging out with the wrong folk, and they've gotten all of this definition of manhood messing them up so that they're not able to function in the way God wants them to function, and we wind up as men being dead men walking. We got the title. And you know, we want people to recognize the title. I'm the head of this house. I'm the boss. I'm the man. We want the title without the responsibility. He says, no, he's talking to Adam. Guess what Adam's job was to be? He was to make sure this information got transferred to Eve. He wanted to make sure this information got transferred to Eve. And he transferred it to Eve. In fact, he transferred it with a vengeance. What do I mean he transferred it with a vengeance? Because when the devil asked Eve, can you eat from the tree? She said, not only can I not eat from it, I can't touch it. So what Adam told her was, girlfriend, baby girl, sweetheart, honey, sugar dumpling, don't eat from that.

0: tree, and in case you didn't get it, don't even go near it where you can brush up against it. He was to transfer. So if the wife has got to ask you, are you going to church today? If the wife has got to ask you, are you going to pray with the family? If the wife has got to ask you, are you going to have devotions? That means you're not fulfilling the spiritual responsibility of spiritually leading your home. You say, but I don't know what to do. Yeah, you do, because all you got to do is steal from me. I done already done the work. So all you got to do is take what I did and say, family, let's discuss the sermon that we had on Sunday. So I did the work. You become the thief. Your family gets the information. You are the spiritual head. You say, but my wife knows more than me. That got nothing to do with it. That has absolutely nothing to do with it. It's not who knows the most, it's who's responsible. That's who it is. And this places things in order. It gets things in the proper place. God says, not your reason, but my word must define you before I give you a woman. Because when I give you a woman, and then when I give you a family, and then when I give you a culture, then when I give you a career, then when I give you all this stuff, it will be managed by me through you. It will not be managed by you apart from me. A man is to be the vehicle, the flow through from God to those entities, family, church, society, that he flows through as the first point of contact. Yes, women, you have your own personal responsibility and relationship with the Lord. That is to be primary. The Bible says even a husband can't overrule God in the life of his wife. But at the same time, God has a process that he prefers to flow through. I know in this day of being politically correct, that's not a popular position. But let's get this straight. I ain't trying to be popular. I'm trying to be biblical. Human reason was never to govern the man. Divine revelation was. When my son Anthony was small, and we bought him a bicycle. Back then, they didn't put it together for you. You had to put it together yourself. It came with all these nuts and bolts and screws and washers and all this stuff. Came with all this stuff and a thick book of instructions. Thick book of instructions. So I looked at all these pieces in this thick book and I rationalized. I said, no, wait a minute. I have a college degree. I'm working on my master's. And I'm going to go for my doctorate. So I can figure this out. I can do this. 8 hours later. With just the handlebars on. With just the handlebars. I'm out there fiddling. I guess the handlebars on. Sister Evans comes to the garage door and gives me a piece of interesting advice that I didn't want to hear. Basically, she said, could it be, just could it be that the bicycle maker knows more about bicycle assembly than the degreed one knows? So I ask you, could it be that the man maker knows more about manhood than the man does? And I was able to complete in 45. 5 minutes what my own understanding had not been able to fix in 8 hours. Many men say, my wife won't change. Whose book are you using? My kids won't change. Which manual are you using? Because if you're using from the wrong tree, there's no power. There's no God. There's just the best you can come up with. Wife after wife. Family after family. So God is calling on men and he's asking the question, Adam, where are you? Now, not just a location question, but a position question. Now, I don't have time to go into this. So I'm getting ready to tell you now, I'm gonna wait but I'm just gonna introduce it right now. Just gonna introduce it. As you all have heard me say, at least the men have heard me say, I love being a man. Okay? When I get up in the morning and I look in the mirror, hey, yeah, you're a man. I mean, that's how I feel. I feel that thing is on me. I got that thing. That thing is on me. I love being a man. And let me tell you one reason why. Verse 19 of chapter 2. Out of the ground, the Lord God formed every beast of the field and every bird of the sky and brought them to the man to see what he would call them. And whatever the man called a living creature, there it is. Ooh, that was his name. You know why I love being a man? I get the name stuff. I get the name stuff. You know what the name stuff means in the Bible? When you got the name stuff, you got to own it. When you got the name stuff, you can exercise authority over it. Now, you can't just go name anything. You got to name what God brings you. But once God brings it to you, you get to own that thing. So I be naming everything I can get my hands on and giving it back to God. God gives you the ability and the authority. That's why when a woman comes on the scene, she changes her name. Because you lay hold of that thing. You grab that thing. You say, no, you mine because I named you. You get the name. That's exercising spiritual authority. You get to do that. If you're underneath his covenant and his covering. So the question on the floor is, Adam, where are you now? I know that many men, as I said earlier, have grown up without a biblical worldview. And I know that we as men, even if you had it, stray from it. And God is asking us today, where are you? Where are you as I define you? But that's where the good news comes in. Because in the Bible, there are two men named Adam, not one. You got the first Adam in Genesis 2 and 3. And the Bible says in Romans 5, he blew it for the whole race. In chapter verse 18 and following of Romans 5, the first Adam blew it for the whole race. But in 1 Corinthians chapter 15, verses 22, 45, and 47, it says there's another Adam. Adam number 2. He's called the last Adam. While Adam number 1 got us booted out of the garden, the Bible says the last Adam is a life-giving spirit, and he can escort you back into the garden. The first Adam may have messed you up, but the last Adam can pick you up. And you don't have to be like your daddy. You don't have to be like your granddaddy. You don't have to be like the people who influenced your life who were wrong. The last Adam can rename you. There were two guys in a mountain climbing incident. And there was a man in the front and a man in the back, and there were two men in the middle who were climbing the mountain. But in order to get them up there safely, there was a guy at the front named Adam and a guy at the back named Adam. So they are climbing up this mountain. But the problem is, as the first Adam, the Adam up front, he slipped. And all the folks were tied together by a rope. The first Adam slipped. And when the first Adam slipped, he pulled the two men with him. And they were going to fall off of the precipice. But the last Adam took his axe and plowed it into the mountain so that all the men that were behind him could climb back up. The first Adam slipped, and he's dragging all the men down. But the last Adam on the cross has nailed that thing. And he says, if you climb up on me, I will take you back to what you think you lost. So the question is, Adam, where are you? Men, it's time to come home.
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2: Day number 181, we believe. In 2 Kings chapter 1, King Ahaziah turns to false gods for help, but Elijah declares that only the Lord holds power over life and death. In 2 Kings chapter 2, Elijah is taken up to heaven, and Elisha receives a double portion of his spirit, continuing God's work with fresh authority. God's purposes are never halted when his servants change. In Acts chapter 20, verse 1 to 38, Paul reflects the same truth as he encourages the Ephesian elders. He knows his ministry is ending in one place, but he entrusts them to God's care, urging them to remain faithful shepherds of the church. Leadership may shift, but God's mission endures. Psalm 78, verse 40 to 55 recalls God's mighty deliverance of his people from Egypt, proving his faithfulness across generations. While human leaders come and go, God's spirit and mission remain. Today, thank him for those who have gone before you and ask for strength to carry his work forward with faithfulness. Our scripture readings for today is 2 Kings chapter 1 and chapter 2, verse 1 to 25, Acts chapter 20, verse 1 to 38, and Psalm 78, verse 40 to 55. This is Bishop Bonaparte. Pray that you have it blessed.

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0: Indeed, it's a beautiful day. Good morning, everybody. Welcome to the Gospel Joy Morning Show. We are here to give God praise and worship this morning and to lift up His holy name. Welcome, everybody. Welcome. Want to make sure I can hear myself clearly. Yeah, that's much better. Good morning, fam. Good morning. I see Alicia Harry and I see Carmen Cooper in the building. Anthony Mattis is here. Good morning, fam. God bless you. We are here this morning to lift up the name of Jesus. God is an amazing God. Amen. And so He woke us up this morning, set us on our way, and we are here to just give Him praise and worship, to lift Him up, to allow Him to be God. Amen. Hallelujah. God is God, and His mercy endures forever. And so this morning, we glorify the Lord, and we praise Him, and we magnify His holy name. Thank you, Jesus, for being our God. Thank you, Jesus, for allowing us to see this morning. We are on the wake-up list, not by chance, but by design, Jesus, because You woke us up this morning and set us on our way. We glorify You and we magnify You and we lift You up this morning, knowing that You are King of Kings and Lord of Lords, and You are the conquering Lion of the tribe of Judah. And so thank You, Jesus, again for a morning that was never we're not expected to be here, but Lord God, You have seen it fit to allow us to be here in Your presence this morning to magnify You and glorify You. Thank You, Lord God, for everything that You've done and what You're about to do in our lives today. In Jesus' name, amen and amen. Hallelujah.
1: Father, we just love You tonight. We worship You. We honor You. We say that You are God.

give him glory this morning. We give him glory and we thank the Lord this morning for all that he has done. And we're looking forward to a great time in his presence this morning. Hallelujah. I don't know about you. I don't know about you, but I'm excited. I'm excited to be alive this morning. I'm excited for what God is about to do in my life. It is time for the word, and I got a word I want to share with you this morning from Isaiah 40 and verse 31. Isaiah 40 and verse 31. And it simply says this: but they that wait upon the Lord, hallelujah, they that wait upon the Lord shall renew their strength. They shall mount up with wings as eagles. They shall run and not be weary. They shall walk and not faint. They shall walk and not faint. Hallelujah. And so I don't want to go against the word of God this morning. I want to wait on him. Amen. I want to wait on him on today and allow him to use me the way he sees fit. Amen. There is a kind of strength, my brothers and sisters, that life cannot drain. I hope you hear me this morning. There is a kind of strength that life cannot drain, a kind of endurance that trouble cannot exhaust. A kind of hope that disappointment cannot suffocate. Isaiah points us to the source of that strength. Not in striving, not in pushing harder, not in human willpower, but in waiting on the Lord. Waiting on the Lord. And if you're hearing me this morning, put the word wait on a piece of paper. Put the word wait in the chat room, wherever you are. Put the word wait on your notepad this morning. Waiting on God. Amen. It's not passive. It is not sitting still, hoping something changes. It is leaning in. It is trusting deeply. It is expecting God to move, even when you cannot see yet how. When you wait on God, you change your strength for His. You change your strength for His. Your limited energy, my brothers and sisters, for His limitless power. Your temporary endurance for his eternal supply. Isaiah paints a picture of what that divine exchange looks like. So I'm going to take you down a little journey. They shall mount up with wings, he says, as eagles. Now, listen, the eagle doesn't escape the storm. It uses the storm to rise up, rise above what others run from. It catches the wind that was meant to break it and uses it to soar. Amen? God is lifting you up above the things that once overwhelmed you. He's giving you vision beyond moment, clarity beyond your chaos, and the altitude beyond the attack. The Bible says they shall run and not be weary. Hallelujah. They shall run and not be weary. I want you to see it on the screen this morning. There is a season, there are seasons when God calls you to run, to pursue, to build, to stretch, to move forward with urgency. Amen. And in those moments, in those seasons, he promises stamina that doesn't make sense. Strength that outlasts the assignment. Amen. Grace that keeps you going when others would have quit, when others would have given up. You have found grace. Grace. Thank you, Lord, for your grace. We've been covering grace this week. Hallelujah. Grace that gives you the strength. Grace that keeps you going when others would have quit. There's no quitting sight for you. It continues to say, they shall walk and not faint. Which some seasons are not
about soaring or sprinting. Amen? They're about steady. They're about being stable. Faithful steps. Walk through the routine. Walking through the healing. Walking through the process. Walking through the valley. Hallelujah. And even there, God says, you will not faint. I will hold you up. I will hold you up. They shall walk and not faint. So whether today is a soaring day or not, amen, whether today is a running day or a walking day, God is with you in every pace, every pace, every step. He is with you. Your strength is being renewed. Your spirit is being lifted. Your steps are being ordered. Hallelujah. Being ordered by the Lord. So wait on Him and watch Him. Watch God empower you for everything that's ahead of you. Including myself. I've been praying for some things and praying that you know, about some things, and I'm waiting on the Lord patiently. Waiting on the Lord patiently. And one of my sisters called me and she prayed for me on the phone. And one of the things she's saying, your patience, you're waiting in the prayer. Something I'll never forget. And so this morning, I'm imploring you to wait on Him. Wait on the Lord. Hallelujah. He shall renew your strength. You shall mount up with wings like as eagles. You shall run and not be weary. You shall walk and not faint. So, Father, we thank you again this morning. Thank you for renewing our strength today. Teach us, oh God, to wait on you, Jesus, and to trust you and trust you with expectation. Trust you, Lord God, with expectancy. Lift us above our storms, everybody, our Lord, and empower us to run with endurance and to be stable, oh God, to walk faithfully in every season that we face. This morning, God, strengthen our hearts, refresh our spirits, and guide our steps. In Jesus' name we pray, and we say amen and amen and amen. I pray that this word touch your heart this morning. I pray that this word find you in a place where you can be patient. You can be patient and wait on the Lord. Be of good courage, my brothers and sisters. He shall strengthen your heart. Wait, I say, on the Lord. God is a good God, and our steps are ordered by Him and Him alone. So wait on Him. Wait on Him and watch God work.

Hallelujah, hallelujah. That song is such a blessing to my heart this morning. Order my steps, Jesus. I want to follow you. I don't want to go where you didn't send me. I don't want to do what you didn't tell me to do. But order my steps. Order my steps. But I only lost my way. Want to say good morning once again to the family. Good morning to you, and God bless you this morning. Hallelujah, hallelujah, hallelujah. Let me see who is with us this morning. I see Alicia Harry once again. I do see Anita Buchanan. God bless you. Anthony Mattis, good morning. Carmen Cooper, Joy Dallas, Linda Sapp Cooper, good morning, family. God bless you.

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Jesus, you alone. Order my steps, O God. Align my heart with heaven. I love that part right there. Align my heart with heaven, Jesus. So, God, I'll do what you want me to do. Nothing that I have planned on my own, O God, but I'll wait for you to direct me. I'll wait for you to correct me. I wait for you to show me what my next move is. You know, sometimes we don't know what our next move is. Amen. And so we don't need to go ahead of ourselves. We don't need to do anything that we don't, you know, have any business doing. You know, we just wait. Just wait. We gotta wait on the Lord. Just wait on Him to direct our path. Wait on Him to show us what our next step should be. You know, what your next move is. Hallelujah. You gotta have a game plan. Amen. What's your next move? What is your next move? Let me ask the question this morning. What is your next move? Your next move is to trust God that He is gonna direct you in the right path. He's gonna tell you what next to do. That's how you work. He's gonna tell you what next to do. Amen. They have this saying that says, God help those who help themselves. That's not a true statement. Amen. That's not true at all. You got to wait on Him. You got to trust Him. Wait for the Lord to direct you. Don't go out there on your own. It is pointless to go out there on your own and think that's going to be good for you. Pointless to think that. Wait on Him. Wait on the Lord. Be of good courage. Hallelujah. Hallelujah. This morning, but those who wait on the Lord shall renew their strength. Your strength shall be renewed. They shall mount up with wings as eagles. Hallelujah. They shall run and not be weary. They shall walk and they won't faint. Amen. They won't faint. So we're just going to wait. Let's wait on Him this morning. Hallelujah. Thank you again for locking in this morning with us. We pray that today is going to be a new day for all of us, a new experience, one that it's a day we've never seen before. So we're asking God to start it all over. You know, we're asking God to allow us to go step by step with him this morning and allow Him to use us. Amen. We're going to allow Him to use us. We're going to wait on Him. I just love that word this morning, wait. I told you this morning to write it down on a piece of paper, your notepad, whatever you're doing, right by your desk. Just put that word wait. Put that word wait. Amen. Put that word wait. Put it wait. Put that word right there. Wait. Wait. And let us wait this morning. Amen. Hallelujah.

Are you subscribed to Jesus this morning? Listen, there is a lot of subscriptions going on and initiated around the world on the social media. They're asking you to subscribe to everything. Are you subscribed to Jesus? That's what this song is saying. I am subscribed. Are you subscribed? Are you subscribed to Jesus?

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1: Consider 2 Corinthians 3, verses 5 and 6. It says, "Our qualification comes from God. He has enabled us." In his classic book called

0: end quote. Now, let's be clear. Feeling helpless is different from feeling hopeless or worthless. It's simply acknowledging our total dependence on God. Jesus said in John 15, "Without me, you can do nothing." God will never give you an assignment that doesn't require his input, his favor, and his enabling grace. Every action of God in your life is designed to increase, not decrease, your dependence on him. If you can do it without God, you should stop and ask yourself, is this truly God? Paul wrote in 2 Corinthians chapter 3, "We are confident of all this because of our great trust in God through Christ. It is not that we think we're qualified to do anything on our own. Our qualification comes from God. He has enabled us." David enjoyed all the privileges of being king, and yet he wrote in Psalm chapter 40, "I am poor and needy, yet the Lord thinks upon me. You are my help and my deliverer." So remember this, never ever lose your sense of dependence on God. And that's Vision's Word for Today.
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2: Hi, this is Donnie McClurkin, and I've got a personal note that I'd like to drop in your spirit right now. You need to pray for your enemies. That's right. Pray for your enemies. In the book of Matthew 5 and 44, it says this. Jesus said, "I say unto you, love your enemies, bless them that curse you, do good to them that hate you, and pray for them which despitefully use you and persecute you." When people come against us, our natural instinct is to retaliate or to be happy at their downfall. I've got news for you. This is not God's way. God wants us to still love, no matter what we've been put through, to learn and to choose to love and show compassion to those who hurt us. And we want to learn to love others the way we want those who misunderstood us to love us.
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2: 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Have patience. Wait on the Lord. Just grab your neighbor by the hand and tell him, wait on the Lord. Tell him, wait on the Lord. Tell him, wait on the Lord.

0: Donnie McClurkin, and I'd like to drop a personal note in your spirit. I want to talk to you about shining in the midst of the storm. Who says you can't find joy in the midst of sorrow? No matter how badly something hurts, you can always find some good in it. There's always a reason to shine. Just because you're going through a storm doesn't mean it always has to show on your face or through your attitude. Even when your heart feels heaviest, you can still encourage others, serve others, bless others, and even love others. Everyone goes through tough times. The good news is that we have a loving Father who promises to make all things work together for our good. It's never about what we go through, but how we go through it is what God.
1: Did you hear about the man on the cruise ship who was seasick? A steward tried to encourage him. He said, "Sir, don't worry. No one ever died from seasickness." "Don't say that," the man replied. "It is only the hope of death that has kept me alive so far." You ever feel that, thinking I'm tired and I just want to go home? The good news is you're going to heaven, and the bad news is you're going on Thursday. Forget it. It's not going to happen until God says it's time. Until then, do the best you can, and Jesus will make up for the lack. I'm Steve Brown. You think about that. Share what you just heard with a friend. Go to youthinkaboutthat.com.
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The word of God reminded us this morning that those who wait on the Lord shall renew their strength. They shall mount up with wings like eagles. They shall run and not be weary. They shall walk and not faint. They shall walk and not faint. Hallelujah. Wait on the Lord this morning, my brothers and sisters. Hallelujah. He is asking us to wait on him. Just imagine that. He's telling us to wait. Because good things is on the other side of waiting. Hallelujah. Good things is on the other side of waiting.

0: you forward, he also equips you for the stretch. Amen. For the stretch, you shall run and not be weary. Walk in a faith. Yeah. You may feel pulled, pressed, or pushed, but you are not breaking. You are being strengthened. Keep moving. Because guess what? Heaven is backing you this morning. Heaven's got your back this morning, my brothers and sisters. Just wait on him, man. Wait on the Lord. Hallelujah. You're locked into the Gospel Joy Morning Show. Good morning to you. Welcome.
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2: I don't believe in fairy tales. I guess I've outgrown them. That doesn't mean that I don't believe that there's something bigger than me. Cause I've seen it in a hospital room when the doctor said sorry. There's nothing more we can do. Well, it wasn't through. I've never seen a

everyone. Welcome those who are watching and listening on Cabin Praise Radio and Web TV. Good morning to you and welcome. Welcome to the program this morning. It is the Gospel Joy Morning Show. I'm your host, Dr. D. Roy Bramall, here on the ones and twos this morning. We're listening to Elevation Worship, Wait on You, featuring Dante Bow and Chandler Moore. Coming up next, we're going to have Our Daily Bread Ministries with Our Daily Bread this morning.

0: When Aaron and all the Israelites saw Moses, his face was radiant. 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
0: Exodus chapter 34, verses 29 through 35. When Moses came down from Mount Sinai with the two tablets of the covenant law in his hands, he was not aware that his face was radiant because he had spoken with the Lord. When Aaron and all the Israelites saw Moses, his face was radiant, and they were afraid to come near him. But Moses called to them, so Aaron and all the leaders of the community came back to him, and he spoke to them. Afterward, all the Israelites came near him, and he gave them all the commands the Lord had given him on Mount Sinai. When Moses finished speaking to them, he put a veil over his face. But whenever he entered the Lord's presence to speak with him, he removed the veil until he came out. And when he came out and told the Israelites what he had been commanded, they saw that his face was radiant. Then Moses would put the veil back over his face until he went in to speak with the Lord. Shining Faces. "He has a sugar face," our vet exclaimed as she gave our young dog his annual checkup. "A sugar face?" I asked. "It's a term used for retrievers whose faces turn prematurely white," she replied, smiling. "It's just a sign of the sweetness inside." Reflecting on that moment later, I thought about what shows up on my face when others meet me. Do they catch a glimpse of the sweetness inside, the transforming power of Jesus' love in my heart and life? The Bible tells us of the breathtaking moments when Moses came down from Mount Sinai after spending days in God's presence. Moses was not aware that his face was radiant because he had spoken with the Lord, so radiant that the people were afraid to come near him. To avoid frightening them further, Moses put a veil over his face and removed it when he went in to speak with the Lord. Moses was, of course, literally speaking with God face to face, a unique moment in the Bible. But Scripture also reminds us that we who know God through Christ are being transformed into His image with ever-increasing glory. His presence within us can be winsome to others, a work of God's love. Our faces may not shine like Moses did, but as we spend time in God's presence, He'll become increasingly evident in us. Let's pray. Lord, may Your presence shine through us with grace and love in evident ways. Transform our hearts so others see Your beauty, really see it reflected in us. Thank You, Lord. It is in Jesus' name we pray. Amen.
1: 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How is God's love evident in your life? How might you share it with others today?
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4: Last week we wrote a song. Last week we wrote a song entitled "I Will Wait." I will wait. I had no idea, no idea that we were going to be talking about wait today. I had none. The song is called "I Will Wait," and I want you to hear it. It's going to be released tomorrow morning to show you that I had no idea that we were going to be talking about wait today, because I listen to the Lord and where He's leading us. I don't just, come on here like that. But The song's going to be released tomorrow. As a matter of fact, it's going to be released midnight tonight. The song's called I Will Wait, and we wrote the song out loud last week, sometime early last week, and put it out. And we'll put it to be released tomorrow morning, which is 12 o'clock midnight tonight. I want you to hear this song. I want you to really hear this song. But I had no idea we were talking about weight. So I tried to find a file that I sent off for them to put it on the platforms. And I found it in my folder. And I'm going to play that song for you this morning. Never played on the radio before. Nobody else has heard this song. You're going to be the first persons to hear it. And I want you to listen to this song real attentively. It says, I will wait. Hear this.

Night, brothers and sisters, tonight is going to be available on all digital platforms at midnight tonight. Please stream it. You can stream it on YouTube. Just go to Brahma Collective and stream it right there on YouTube, man. And let this song go big. Let it go big. Let it go big. Let it go big. Let it go big. It's a powerful song. Matter of fact, we wrote two songs last week, and they're going to come out tonight at midnight. You don't want to miss out on this one. Please help us to make this song go around the world, around the globe. We appreciate you, and we appreciate your love for Brahma Collective and the music that we bring to you each and every time we have the opportunity to do so. So please, we need your help. Again, stream it, you know, share it. And it's called I Will Wait. I Will Wait by Brahma Collective. Coming out tonight at midnight tonight. Midnight tonight, you will have it available to you on all digital platforms. Also, I want to remind you that today at 6 p.m. my time, 7 o'clock on the East Coast, we're going to be having the official album launch for my brother and friend, Carrier Young. This brother can sing. All right, he can sing. He can truly, truly sing. This man is gifted. Gifted of the Lord. And so, come out tonight. I'm going to be live right here tonight. And come on and check out his songs, man. We're going to play his songs here. And we're going to talk to him and see what was the meaning behind that song. What was the meaning behind, you know, the words of this and that. And, you know, come on, check it out. And let's see what happened. It's a Tuesday, so you know what happened on a Tuesday, right? For the next 35, 40 minutes, we're going to be playing some nice real reggae music. And so I want to start off with one of Carrie Young's songs. Not even a reggae song, but it's a fusion of reggae, mento, a little R&B, everything mixed up in this song right here. It's called Regardless. I love this one. So here it is.

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0: take it easy. Carrie Young.

and hear the rest of the album, man. Come on out tonight and hear the rest of the album. 6 o'clock Central, 7 o'clock Eastern. Yeah. Carrie Young. This one is Timothy Roberts. This one is called Faith.

nobody else can appreciate this music, man, but Christopher Rose can. Catalyst Crew featuring Richard Stevens on this one. Wonderful World. Unity, peace, and love.

So right there, man, please be in prayer for Barbara Giles and her family. All right. She is currently being hospitalized just for observations. They're going to be watching her for a couple of days. So we want to be in prayer for Barbara Giles. Amen. And remember her family member who is also fighting for his life. He is fighting through it. And so we continue to pray for him that the Lord will continue to heal. Amen. God is showing signs of life. And so we are, you know, trusting God. Trusting God on this one. We're trusting God on this one that his will be done. And our brother will react even more today than yesterday. All right. So we want to continue to pray for Barbara Johnson and her family that God will see them through this. Through all of this. Amen. But we continue to wait. Wait on the Lord.

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Yeah, God gives grace in real time. Whatever you face today, you won't face it empty. His grace is enough. God's grace is enough, and His presence is with you this morning.

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1: Chapter 181, we believe. In 2 Kings chapter 1, King Ahaziah turns to false gods for help. But Elijah declares that only the Lord holds power over life and death. In 2 Kings chapter 2, Elijah is taken up to heaven, and Elisha receives a double portion of his spirit, continuing God's work with fresh authority. God's purposes are never halted when his servants change. In Acts chapter 20, verse 1 to 38, Paul reflects the same truth as he encourages the Ephesian elders. He knows his ministry is ending in one place, but he entrusts them to God's care, urging them to remain faithful shepherds of the church. Leadership may shift, but God's mission endures. Psalm 78, verse 40 to 55 recalls God's mighty deliverance of his people from Egypt, proving his faithfulness across generations. While human leaders come and go, God's spirit and mission remain. Today, thank him for those who have gone before you and ask for strength to carry his work forward with faithfulness. Our scripture readings for today is 2 Kings chapter 1 and chapter 2, verse 1 to 25, Acts chapter 20, verse 1 to 38, and Psalm 78, verse 40 to 55. This is Bishop Bonaparte. Pray.
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3: 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Prolonged obstruction of the urinary tract from conditions such as kidney stones and some cancers can also cause kidney damage. 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Until next time, the Grenada Food and Nutrition Council reminds you to eat, look, and feel well in 2022. I am Lichelle Murray.
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4: I'm going to ask you to turn your Bibles to Genesis chapter 3, verses 8 to 12, and I want the men to stand as I read these verses. Genesis chapter 3, verses 8 to 12.

the cool of the day. And the man and his wife hid themselves from the presence of the Lord God among the trees of the garden. Then the Lord God called to the man and said to him, "Where are you?" He said, "I heard the sound of you in the garden, and I was afraid because I was naked, so I hid myself." And he said, "Who told you that you were naked? Have you eaten from the tree of which I commanded you not to eat?" The man said, "The woman who you gave to be with me." The man said, "The woman who you gave to be with me, she gave me from the tree, and I ate." And now, Father, as we bring men and women before your word with an emphasis on men, we ask you to help me, help us to hear from you. In Jesus' name, amen. One of the dominant questions of today can be recited simply by asking, "Adam, where you at?" The missing man has become the crisis of the day. Not the missing male, the missing man. It is the question of the single woman who can't find a worthwhile man to marry. She wanna know, "Adam, where you at?" It's the question of the single parent who's been abandoned by the father of her children. And she wants to know, "Adam, where you at?" It's that child who has to grow up with a physically or emotionally absent father. And he's asking the question, however he phrases it, "Adam, where you at?" It's the question of churches and pastors who have to keep calling on ladies to do jobs that men ought to do because the men are missing in action. And the question is, "Adam, where you at?" As I stood in a prison a couple of months ago speaking to a group of prisoners in the male jail, and I asked them, "All of you who grew up without a father in your life, raise your hand," and 90% of the hands went up. So as I looked at them, I wondered, "Adam, where you at?" I was talking to this week a teacher in one of our public schools, and he told me, "I'm resigning this year. I'm resigning this year. I can't take it anymore." He was talking about the rebellion, the insubordination, the lack of respect coming from the students in his classroom. And the question is, "Adam, where you at?" Because they didn't have a father. It's the question of a girl who decides to become a lesbian because of the abuse of a male somewhere in her developmental years.
So the question on the floor is, Adam, where you at? We're living in a day of terrorism, where violence, due to the absence of the conscience and the dumbing down of decency, has raised again the question, Adam, where you at? But worst of all, worse than all of that, is that God is asking the question, Adam, where are you? Now, if God can't find Adam, then you shouldn't be shocked. We can't find him either. Adam, where are you? Now, God is omniscient. He knows all. God is omnipresent. He exists everywhere simultaneously. So God's question about where Adam was not fundamentally a question of location. He knows where Adam is located. He's the one in the garden with him. So the question that I am raising, that God raises with the first Adam, and the Hebrew word for Adam means earth. For he was created from the earth. The woman was not created from the earth. She was created from Adam. Now that's a deeper point that we'll get to later, but Adam is earth, and God says, where are you? No, let me tell you what was at the heart of the question. At the heart of the question, where are you, was not fundamentally a question of location. It was a question of position. See, Adam had abandoned his role. He had abandoned his calling. He had abandoned his position. So the question of where are you is a question of positioning. Ezekiel chapter 22, verse 30, God says, I was looking for a man to stand in the gap so I would not have to curse the land, but I could find none. There were plenty of males, but he said, I can't find a man. So apparently you can be a male and not be a man. And he says, because I couldn't find a man, I had to curse the land. So a land becomes cursed when men cannot be located, even when males are everywhere. Adam had abandoned his position. And so the desperate need of today is to call males back to being men, as God defines a man, not as the culture defines it. And so I want to speak with you about answering the question about the position of a man. Adam, where are you? Now, ladies, there are going to be two reactions to what I say today and what I say ongoingly, as long as this one-part series keeps going. Some of you will be frustrated because you will be thinking, oh, here we go with this man thing. Others of you will be ecstatic because the man in your life, or the one you hope comes along, will man up to God's definition.
Here is the first thing that you need to understand about a man in and his position, not his location alone, but his position. And that is that it is a position of priority. I know some won't like that, but this is not a popularity meeting. It is a position of priority because God says in 1 Timothy chapter 2, verse 12, God created Adam first, and then he created Eve. Word first. First has to do with order. First has to do with progress in time. Adam and Eve were not created at the same time. Adam first, then Eve. God spends a whole chapter, Genesis 2, discussing Adam before Eve is ever created for Adam. Why? Because it would be the man who would be responsible. The man was created first because God would hold him responsible. Even though it was Adam and Eve in the garden hiding from God, God didn't say, Adam and Eve, where are y'all? He said, Adam, where are you? Because you are responsible. If you're going to be God's man, then you're going to have to accept responsibility for everything he brings behind you, second, third, fourth, fifth, and sixth, because you first. You know how we tell our oldest child, particularly if it's a boy, you're the oldest, you're first, holding you responsible. When God looks at a man, he says, I hold you responsible. They don't fire teams, they fire coaches. The coach doesn't drop the ball, fumble the ball, miss the block. The coach doesn't do any of that. But he is the one that gets fired because he is responsible for having the team ready to play. So if you are a man, if you are a male, God says, I'm holding you responsible. Even if it's not your fault. No. See, it may not even be your fault, but I'm holding you responsible for fixing it. The heart of being God's man means adopting responsibility. Why? Because everything that comes after that is banking on you. God says in Malachi chapter 4, verses 4 through 6, he says there will be a messenger who will come who will restore the fathers to the children and the children to the fathers so that I will not have to curse the land. So if our culture is declining, while we can discuss all the peripheral, political, sociological, racial, we can discuss all of those reasons why the culture is declining, but what God says is first, on the front end, where's the man? As you've heard me say, if you're a messed up man and you have a family, you're going to help make a messed up family. If you're a messed up man contributing to a messed up family and your messed up family goes to church, then your messed up family is going to make its contribution to a messed up church. If you're a messed up man contributing to a messed up family resulting in a messed up church and your church is supposed to be the light to the neighborhood, then your messed up church is going to make its contribution to a messed up neighborhood. If you're a messed up man contributing to a messed up family resulting in a messed up church causing a messed up neighborhood and your neighborhood's part of a city, well, now your messed up neighborhood is going to make its contribution to a messed up city. If you're a messed up man contributing to a messed up family resulting in a messed up church causing a messed up neighborhood that resides in a messed up city and your city's part of the county, well, now your messed up city is going to make its contribution to a messed up county. If you're a messed up man contributing to a messed up family resulting in a messed up church causing a messed up neighborhood that resides in a messed up city that's part of a messed up county and your county's part of the state,
Well, now your messed up county is going to make its contribution to a messed up state. If you're a messed up man contributing to a messed up family, resulting in a messed up church, causing a messed up neighborhood that resides in a messed up city, as part of a messed up county, contributing to a messed up state, and your state's part of the country, well, now your messed up state's going to make its contribution to a messed up nation. If you're a messed up man contributing to a messed up family, resulting in a messed up church, causing a messed up neighborhood that resides in a messed up city, as part of a messed up county, as contributing to a messed up state, that contributes to a messed up country, and your country's part of the world, well, now your messed up country is going to make its contribution to a messed up world. So, if you want a better world composed of better countries inhabited by better states, because they're made up of better counties, composed of better cities, inhabited by better neighborhoods, illuminated by better churches, that are made up of better families, we got to start by becoming better men, because it all rests on the position of the man. Because the man was first, he is to function as the foundation. When you are building a house, the first thing you do is pour a foundation. Because anything else you bring into that house is banking on it holding. If the foundation collapses, everything on it collapses with it. If the foundation is shaky, then the things that are banking on it to keep the windows and the doors and the roof in place get out of whack, because the foundations aren't fancy, foundations aren't pretty, but they better be solid. When he says, I created Adam first, he's saying, you are the foundation, and this whole ball of wax is banking on you. So in this day of male abandonment, male abuse, male disregard, male irresponsibility, we have cultural chaos. He says that man has a priority responsibility. Now, the foundation isn't the whole thing. That's where the woman comes in, and we're going to get to that. But the foundation is always the first thing. If you're building a building. And so God says that the man is not to be a weak part of the society, the house, the church. He's to be the foundation of it. And while I know we live in a day when, for many women, this is not a popular thought, the goal is not to be popular, it's to be biblical. The goal is not to say, well, what are they saying in the culture? The goal is saying, what is God saying in his word? And as you will see, when we unfold this word, the man is the foundation, but the wife or the woman is critical. She's not an extra thrown in. She's not just a diaper changer and a bottle washer. So you all come back now, you hear? But neither do we want to disregard the point that men have left this priority. It says in that verse, verse 8, he was hiding from the presence of God. Watch this, in the garden. He was hiding from God in his house. See, don't miss that. Yeah. Not only was he hiding from God in his house, because the garden was Adam's house, the place he lived. Adam went to the house to get the leaves to hide from God. So he used what God gave him to hide from God. He literally used God's blessing to run from God. Today we have men who want all the blessings of God, and they use the blessings to hide from God.
He says he was hiding from the presence of God in the garden. See, you can hide from God in church. So if you're going to be God's man, what I call God's kingdom man, then you and I, we are going to have to accept the role. We're going to have to accept the role. See, all you need to be is a male is the right plumbing. That's merely a plumbing situation. But to be a man, you got to own the responsibility. You got to own that. Now, I realize that many men today do not have the privilege of having somebody in their life who've helped them to do that. You weren't raised with a father. You weren't given guidance by some other responsible male. And that wasn't your fault. But it is your responsibility not to repeat it yourself. Or else the cycle goes unbroken. They were hiding from the presence of the Lord, and Adam was responsible. The heart of God's man is that he is operating underneath the authority and in the presence of God, not running from it. So then, how does this man operate? Adam, where are you? How does this kind of man role? In chapter 2, verse 15, it says, then the Lord God took the man, because there's no woman yet, the Lord God took the man and put him in the garden, that's his house, the Garden of Eden, to cultivate it and to keep it. He gives the man a job. He gives the man a house, places in the garden, that's his house, and he gives him a job. Single women, make it known early. If there is no finance, there won't be no romance. He gave him a place to live. He gave him a job to work before he gave him a woman to lead. An irresponsible man is not worthy to be a husband. Because if he ain't even taking care of him, why you think he gonna take care of you? But I want you to notice something, man. He gave him a house. He gave him a place to live. He gave him a job, but notice, he told him to cultivate it. Oh, that's a different word. Cultivate it. See, he didn't just give him a job. He told him to be productive. See, to cultivate something is to produce something more than what you start with. So if you're in farming, you take seeds, you farm the seeds, because you now want growth and plants. In other words, you want to be productive. In other words, you want more than what you start with. In other words, if a real man is going to have some vision, he doesn't just want to stay where he is. He wants to produce more than what he starts with. So the question is not, are you going to work? The question is, are you productive in the work you do? Do you have a productive mindset? He says, I want you to cultivate it. I want you to, there is no woman. I want you to produce more than you start with. I'm going to get you started. I'm going to get you this home. I'm going to get you this garden. I'm going to get you Eden. But now you're supposed to turn this place into something spectacular. You're not trying to just not be nothing, not go anywhere.
You're trying to become all that you were created to be. In other words, you got a purpose. Your purpose isn't just to be here. Your purpose is to cultivate, to embellish, to enhance, to expand, to dream. Far too many men have lost their ability to dream, have lost their ability to see what is not yet, to look further than they can see. Now, that's not the same for every man, because every man doesn't do the same thing. But every man should be dissatisfied with things staying where they are. Because the calling on a man underneath God is to expand whatever God has placed in his hand and to multiply it, and to expand it. In fact, one of the reasons that we don't see more of God is God don't see more of our dream. Now, that dream has to be with our gift and for his glory. But he says, I want you to cultivate it. I want you to, you know, you have appliances. I have appliances. Those appliances aren't just sitting there looking pretty. Those appliances are for functional purposes. The refrigerator keeps it cold. The stove makes it hot. The toaster pops it up. The can opener opens it up. In other words, they are producing. They are productive. They're not just sitting there. They're functional. God expects a man to maximize his potential underneath God in whatever sphere of opportunity God gives him and whatever gifting he's placed on him. All of this, by the way, was happening in the garden. The garden was the place where God was hanging out in Adam's house as a single man, because he's not married yet. He's a single man hanging out with God in the garden. In other words, even as a single man, he was living in the presence of God. He was living under the covering of God, something we'll get into more detail at another time, but that's where he was rolling. That's where he was operating. He says, not only do I want you to do that, but I want you to keep the garden, cultivate it and keep it. The Hebrew word for keep means to guard or protect. I want you to protect your house. I want you to protect your garden. What is he protecting the house from? I mean, this is a perfect world he's living in. No, it's not. Slick is in the garden. Satan is in the garden, chapter 3. The serpent comes up to Eve. So there are going to be problems in the garden because the snake is there. And the snake is going to cause stuff. The snake is going to try to stir stuff up. The snake is going to try to get you away from God. There is a serpent in the garden, and your job is to keep him out. The opening line of the book, Kingdom Man, says it all. When a kingdom man gets up, the devil ought to say, oh crap, he's up. I got to deal with him again today. Because you are responsible for the garden to keep the devil out. Because he's trying to get in. And he may be trying to get in through your wife. No man better say amen right now. So provision and protection. That is the environment that Adam was responsible for. And then he gives him another instruction. Verse 16,
Genesis 2. The Lord God commanded the man, saying, from any tree of the garden you may eat freely, but from the tree of the knowledge of good and evil you shall not eat, for in the day that you eat from it, you will sure enough die. He gives him his word, his commandment, not his request, his commandment. Why? Because a male who plans to be a man must position himself under divine authority, which means God's word has the final say-so in his life. Not his posse, not his friends, not his homeboys. Nobody overrules God. Not even his wife. Because God is going to say in chapter 3, because you listen to your wife, all hell is broken loose in your life. Because as much as you love her, she's not supposed to overrule me. That his job is to oversee the communication and the operation of God's word in his sphere of influence, starting with his family.

first part of the command was live it up. First command was from every tree of the garden you may freely eat. The first part of the command, he's a single man. He tells him, the first part of the command is maximize all that I have given you. Maximize my creation. Maximize all that you can do. Just don't mess with that tree. You remember Don Cornelius and the Soul Train? You remember the scramble board? There were letters on the scramble board, and those letters referred to a particular singer or a particular musical group or a particular song, but the letters were all over the place. And so they'd get a couple of the dancers and they'd have to unscramble the scramble board. And so they would get 60 seconds to get the letters in order so that they could identify the group or the singer or the song. And so they had to work out the scramble board. You see, one of the reasons we're in trouble as men is God's word has gotten all scrambled up. And our job is to get the letters in place. He says, the day you eat of it, you're going to break relationship with me. That's death. That's like unplugging something in your house. It's alive when you plug it in because electricity flows. Once you unplug it, the instrument dies. It can't function anymore. And what we have today are males who don't function anymore because they're unplugged, because death has entered into him or the relationship or the scenario or the parenting or whatever the case may be. He says that you are to carry my word. What was the difference between, what was the problem with this tree in the middle? Called the tree, it was a Google tree because it calls it a tree of knowledge. It was Google, it was the internet tree. This tree was full of data, all kind of data. Good data, bad data. Tree of the knowledge of good and evil. So the tree wasn't all bad. It had evil, but it also had good. But he said, I don't want you to eat it. Even though it's got good stuff on it. Why? Because, Adam, if you're going to be the man that I want you to be, created you to be, and you're going to be operating like you're supposed to be, then I want you to live by revelation, not reason. I do not want your human reason to determine your actions. I want divine revelation. What I say, and when I'm ready for you to know it, I'm gonna tell it to you. Don't go out there apart from me and learn it on your own. One of the problems today with so many men is that they've gone so secular, or they've been to some college, or they've gotten stuck in some career, or they've been hanging out with the wrong folk, and they've gotten all of this definition of manhood messing them up so that they're not able to function in the way God wants them to function, and we wind up as men being dead men walking. We got the title. And you know, we want people to recognize the title. I'm the head of this house. I'm the boss. I'm the man. We want the title without the responsibility. He says, no, he's talking to Adam. Guess what Adam's job was to be? He was to make sure this information got transferred to Eve. He wanted to make sure this information got transferred to Eve. And he transferred it to Eve. In fact, he transferred it with a vengeance. What do I mean he transferred it with a vengeance? Because when the devil asked Eve, can you eat from the tree? She said, not only can I not eat from it, I can't touch it. So what Adam told her was, girlfriend, baby girl, sweetheart, honey, sugar dumpling, don't eat from that tree. And in case you didn't get it, don't even go near it where you can brush up against it. He was to transfer

0: So if the wife has got to ask you, are you going to church today? If the wife has got to ask you, are you going to pray with the family? If the wife has got to ask you, are you going to have devotions? That means you're not fulfilling the spiritual responsibility of spiritually leading your home. You say, but I don't know what to do. Yeah, you do, because all you got to do is steal from me. I done already done the work. So all you got to do is take what I did and say, family, let's discuss the sermon that we had on Sunday. So I did the work. You become the thief. Your family gets the information. You are the spiritual head. You say, but my wife knows more than me. That got nothing to do with it. That has absolutely nothing to do with it. It's not who knows the most, it's who's responsible. That's who it is. And this places things in order. It gets things in the proper place. God says, not your reason, but my word must define you before I give you a woman. Because when I give you a woman, and then when I give you a family, and then when I give you a culture, then when I give you a career, then when I give you all this stuff, it will be managed by me through you. It will not be managed by you apart from me. A man is to be the vehicle, the flow through from God to those entities, family, church, society, that he flows through as the first point of contact. Yes, women, you have your own personal responsibility and relationship with the Lord. That is to be primary. The Bible says even a husband can't overrule God in the life of his wife. But at the same time, God has a process that he prefers to flow through. I know in this day of being politically correct, that's not a popular position. But let's get this straight. I ain't trying to be popular. I'm trying to be biblical. Human reason was never to govern the man. Divine revelation was. When my son Anthony was small, and we bought him a bicycle. Back then, they didn't put it together for you. You had to put it together yourself. It came with all these nuts and bolts and screws and washers and all this stuff. Came with all this stuff and a thick book of instructions. Thick book of instructions. So I looked at all these pieces in this thick book, and I rationalized. I said, no, wait a minute. I have a college degree. I'm working on my master's, and I'm going to go for my doctorate so I can figure this out. I can do this 8 hours later. With just the handlebars on. With just the handlebars. I'm out there fiddling, and just the handlebars on. Sister Evans comes to the garage door and gives me a piece of interesting advice that I didn't want to hear. Basically, she said, could it be, just could it be, that the bicycle maker knows more about bicycle assembly than the degreed one knows? So I ask you, could it be that the man maker knows more about manhood than the man does? And I was able to complete in 45 minutes what my own understanding had not been able to fix in 8 hours. Many men say, my wife won't change. Whose book are you using? My kids won't change. Which manual are you using? Because if you're using from the wrong tree, there's no power. There's no God. There's just the best you can come up with. Wife after wife. Family after family. So God is calling on men and he's asking the question, Adam, where are you? Now, not just a location question, but a position question. Now I don't have time to go into this, so I'm getting ready to tell you now, I'm gonna wait but I'm just gonna introduce it right now. Just gonna introduce it. As you all have heard me say, at least the men have heard me say, I love being a man. Okay? When I get up in the morning and I look in the mirror, hey, yeah, you're a man. I mean, that's how I feel. I feel that thing is on me. I got that thing. That thing is on me. I love being a man. And let me tell you one reason why. Verse 19 of chapter 2. Out of the ground, the Lord God formed every beast of the field and every bird of the sky and brought them to the man to see what he would call them. And whatever the man called a living creature, there it is. Ooh, that was his name. You know why I love being a man? I get the name stuff. I get the name stuff. You know what the name stuff means in the Bible? When you got the name stuff, you got to own it. When you got the name stuff, you can exercise authority over it. Now, you can't just go name anything. You got to name what God brings you. But once God brings it to you, you get to own that thing. So I be naming everything I can get my hands on and giving it back to God. God gives you the ability and the authority. That's why when a woman comes on the scene, she changes her name. Because you lay hold of that thing. You grab that thing. You say, no. You mine because I named you. You get the name. That's exercising spiritual authority. You get to do that. If you're underneath his covenant and his covering. So the question on the floor is, Adam, where are you now? I know that many men, as I said earlier, have grown up without a biblical worldview. And I know that we as men, even if you had it, stray from it. And God is asking us today, where are you? Where are you as I define you? But that's where the good news comes in. Because in the Bible, there are two men named Adam, not one. You got the first Adam in Genesis 2 and 3. And the Bible says in Romans 5, he blew it for the whole race. In chapter verse 18 and following of Romans 5, the first Adam blew it for the whole race. But in 1 Corinthians chapter 15, verses 22, 45, and 47, it says there's another Adam. Adam number 2. He's called the last Adam. While Adam number 1 got us booted out of the garden, the Bible says the last Adam is a life-giving spirit, and he can escort you back into the garden. The first Adam may have messed you up, but the last Adam can pick you up. And you don't have to be like your daddy. You don't have to be like your granddaddy. You don't have to be like the people who influenced your life who were wrong. The last Adam can rename you. There were two guys in a mountain climbing incident. And there was a man in the front and a man in the back, and there were two men in the middle who were climbing the mountain. But in order to get them up there safely, there was a guy at the front named Adam and a guy at the back named Adam. So they are climbing up this mountain. But the problem is, as the first Adam, the Adam up front, he slipped. And all the folks were tied together by a rope. The first Adam slipped. And when the first Adam slipped, he pulled the two men with him. And they were going to fall off of the precipice. But the last Adam took his axe and plowed it into the mountain so that all the men that were behind him could climb back up. The first Adam slipped, and he's dragging all the men down. But the last Adam on the cross has nailed that thing. And he says, if you climb up on me, I will take you back to what you think you lost. So the question is, Adam, where are you? Men, it's time to come home.
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3: 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It's our pleasure to spend this time in God's Word with you today. 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Stay tuned.

true peace can only be found in God. Hey guys, it's me again, Douglas, and today we're going to be continuing in on our series of the fruit of the Spirit, and we're going to be talking about peace. Yeah. And I don't know about you, but I am so busy. Yeah, I've got so much stuff going on in my life. I've got school, and then I've got soccer practice, and I've got guitar lessons, and I've got stuff at church, and I've got stuff at school, and I've got stuff with my friends, and I got stuff with my family, and I just got stuff, all this stuff, so much stuff in my life, and it is so hard to find peace. And I think that's true for so many of us. We got so much stuff in our lives, we're like, it's like we're too busy for peace. There's no way we could slow down and have that calm, good feeling that is peace. So few of us have peace in our lives. And a lot of us, we try to solve that problem in one of two ways. One is we try to just get rid of all the stuff. We try to declutter our lives and do less things and try to just, you know, make it so we only are doing a couple things, and then we've just got more time to be still and to be alone and not have to do so much stuff. And the other thing people do is they try to, you know, just schedule and organize and make sure that everything is just so. You know, they've got everything under control. They know what they're supposed to do, and they know when they're supposed to do it, and they've got their calendar, and everything is set up just how it's supposed to be. And so they find a little bit of peace in just knowing what they're supposed to do and when they're supposed to do it. And I'm not saying that it's a bad thing to try to declutter your life, you know, to try to do less things so you've got more free time. And I'm not saying that it's a bad thing to try to organize your life, because it's good to be organized. But if you're trying to find true peace in your life by being more in control of your life, you're not going to find it. No, you won't. There's only one way to find true peace, and that is through God. The Bible says that peace is one of the fruits of the Spirit. So if you are a Christian, you have the Spirit of God living inside you, and you are living according to the Spirit, then you are just going to have peace automatically. The closer you are to God, the more peace you will have in your life. So if you're looking for more peace in your life, it doesn't necessarily mean that you need less stuff in your life, you know, less events and things like that, although that's probably a good idea. What you need, what you really, really need, is more God, more Jesus, more of the Holy Spirit in your life. So my challenge to you guys today is that you would spend more time with God. And that can be all throughout your day, you know, in between things and during things, all throughout your day, you can be spending time with God. Spending time with God, talking to Him, learning more about Him, and, you know, reading His Word too is really important. And just spend time with God and do the things that God wants you to do. Live according to the Spirit, because the closer you are to God, the more peace you will have in your life. Because true peace comes only from God. Hey guys, I hope you liked this video, and I really hope that you will find God's peace in your life, that you will spend time with God, and that you will live according to the Spirit, because that's what God wants for you. God wants you to have peace in your life. We can only find true peace through God. And hey, I don't know if you know this or not, but did you know that you can watch all of my videos, all of the Douglas Talks videos at douglastalks.com? Yeah, I host all the videos there. I host them here on YouTube and Facebook and stuff too, but I have them all on my website, and it's cool to watch them on my website because there's no ads or anything like that. There's no outside ads, and there's no like suggestive videos. You know, sometimes on YouTube you can get in trouble because like a video will show up at the end where it's like, hey, you watched this Douglas video. Would you like to watch this inappropriate video? You know, like I don't have any control of what kind of videos show up after the Douglas videos. So if you would like a safe place to watch these videos where you know you're not going to get any videos but Douglas videos, you can go to douglastalks.com. 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Hope to see you there.

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Jonah told his friends and neighbors that God loved all people. And like God, Jonah tried to love all people and all creatures.

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1: Yes, Jonah, the freshest you will ever meet or eat.
0: You know how much I love eating fish. And I'll take a bag of peanuts. I see someone just as hungry as I am. Hungry, little dove? Here, take some of mine. We're all God's creatures. Sounds like someone's having an argument.
2: This is my pot.
3: No, it is mine.
2: I saw it first.
3: No, I did.
2: I need it to carry water.
4: I need it to carry raisins.
0: Stop. Fighting never solves anything. Besides, you're making me dizzy. My friends, please. God doesn't want you fighting. It upsets him. Now neither of you gets the pot. You were acting badly, just like someone from the city of Nineveh. Do you want God to think we act like the Ninevites?
5: No!
6: No, Jonah.
7: Sorry, Jonah.
1: The Ninevites are enemies of our people. I heard they stole a boat full of fish.
8: Come on.
9: Yes, they are thieves.
0: Yes, they are very bad people. See what happens when you fight.
9: From now on, we will act like Israelites and not be bad like the Ninevites.
10: So Jonah had a very important job. He taught people about God's laws. There came a day when God had an even bigger job for Jonah.
0: Hello, Jonah. God, it's nice to hear your voice.
10: I have an important job for you.
0: What is it? I will do anything for you.
10: There are some people who are not obeying my laws, Jonah. Look what they're doing. The people of Nineveh steal. They are not kind to each other. The children of Nineveh do not take care of older people.

0: pretends not to see the problems. He only cares about eating all day and wearing fancy clothes.
1: Yes, the Ninevites are bad. Send a flood or an earthquake to punish them.
0: No, they are bad because they don't know about me. No one has taught them my laws. Jonah, your job is to go to Nineveh and tell them about me.
1: Me? Go to Nineveh? I can't. Please give me some other job.
0: Tell them of my love.
1: But they are the enemies of my friends and neighbors.
0: You must go, Jonah, right now. In 40 days, I will punish them for being bad.
1: But if you're going to punish them, why should I go tell them about you at all? I don't understand. The Ninevites should be punished for being bad. But what if I tell them all about God and they change? Then maybe God won't punish them. I can't do something to help my enemies.
2: Jonah was so confused, he asked his friends what he should do.
3: You know, it's funny, Jonah. Usually, we come to you with questions.
1: This time, I want to know what you think. How can I preach to the enemies of the Israelites?
3: Simple. You can't.
4: Ophir is right, Jonah. Don't go there. Don't tell them about God.
3: You do have a problem, Jonah. If you don't preach to them, you disobey God. If you do preach to them, you'll disappoint all your friends.
1: Nobody said being a prophet was easy, Ophir. Wait, I know. I'll just hide from God.
3: Sure, but where can you hide from God?
1: Why, in your store, of course. I know my plan will work, Ophir. If I hide here for 40 days, then God will punish the Ninevites and no one will be mad at me.
3: You call this a hiding place? Here, let me help you.
1: Ophir, you don't have to go to that much trouble.
3: Look, if you're going to hide from God, you've got to do it right. There! And my shop's never been cleaner.
5: Ophir, do you have any flour for baking biscuits?
3: Yes, yes, in that basket. There.
5: No! Wait! No! No!

0: Now that everything's cleaned up, goodbye, Ophir.
1: What? But Jonah, why are you leaving?
0: I'm in the way. And I can't hide from God here in Israel. It's the first place he'd look for me.
2: So where would you go?
0: As far away from Nineveh as I can. I'll travel to the other side of the world, to a city called Tarshish. God will never find me there.
3: We'll miss you, Jonah.
0: Thank you. I have a very lonely trip ahead of me because God will not be with me.
4: So Jonah traveled as far away as he could to run away from God. First, he walked across dry deserts. Then he climbed high mountains. He finally came to the town of Joppa and found a ship that was going to sail for Tarshish.
0: Captain, my name is Jonah. Can I sail with you to Tarshish?
5: Sorry, Jonah. This ship only carries sailors and cargo. Besides, it's bad luck to bring a stranger on board, you know.
4: The sailors on this ship weren't Israelites. They believed in many different gods.
6: Ahoy, mate! Help me with this statue!
5: Sure! Why not?
0: What? Please, Captain, I must sail away with you.
5: Why?
0: Because I am running away from God.
5: Why?
0: Because he gave me a job to do and I won't do it. I must hide so he won't find me.
7: Ah! Did you see that? A dove! He flew right to Jonah.
8: A dove is a sign of good luck, Captain. Very good luck.
9: Jonah on board, we will have safe passage.
7: They're right. Welcome aboard, Jonah.
4: So Jonah set sail across the vast sea, headed to faraway Tarshish. Jonah saw that the sailors didn't pray to God. They worshiped statues made of stone.
0: Excuse me, what are you doing?
8: Feeding the god of water. If he has a full stomach, he'll make the seas calm.
0: But this isn't a god. It's just a rock. My god is the real one. He created the sea, the sky, the animals, all of us, everything.
5: One god created all that? I don't think so, Jonah. See, this is the sun god, the god of the wind, the god of plenty. With so much in the world, you need a lot of gods.
8: Yeah, no one god can rule over everything.
0: Yes, God does. He is the one and only God.
5: Well then, if he is so wonderful, why are you running away from him?
0: He wants me to go to Nineveh and tell them about him. But they are the enemies of my people, and we'd be better off without them.
7: Oh, no! Captain, I've never seen a storm like that.
9: Me either. We're in trouble.
7: Take down the sail!
8: ship.
7: Wait! What about the gods? Quick, everyone pray to the gods!
4: The sailors prayed to their gods, but the storm just grew stronger.
7: Someone has brought our ship bad luck. Very bad luck. We must find out who it is.
10: Let's throw lots. Then we'll know who brought this storm.
4: The captain and his crew, being superstitious, believed that pieces of wood and bone would tell them who brought bad luck to their ship.
7: There! The lots point to the man who brought us bad luck. It's Jonah! Where did you come from, and who are your people?
11: I am an Israelite, and I worship the God of heaven. I'm running away from him.
7: And he has found you.
8: Jonah, what can we do?
5: How do we make this storm go away?
11: Throw me overboard. You must save yourselves.
8: Please, Captain. We have no choice. We must throw Jonah into the sea.
5: His God is more powerful than any of our gods.
7: Jonah, I'm sorry. We've done everything we could do.
11: I know, Captain. It's not your fault. I made God angry. It's me, not you, who should be punished.
7: God of the Israelites, we're sorry for having to throw Jonah into the sea. Poor Jonah.

0: for God forgive you, Jonah.
1: Jonah found himself in the whale's belly. Now he was really alone.
0: God, I'm sorry for trying to hide from you. Do you hear me, God?
1: Jonah prayed to God for 3 days and 3 nights.

0: after that, Jonah was no longer alone.
1: Hello, Jonah.
2: Oh, God. I'm so glad that you're here with me.
3: You tried to hide from me.
2: Oh, yes. And I now know that was really, really wrong.
3: Jonah, you have learned your lesson. Come on, let's get you out of here.

0: Jonah, Nineveh is behind that hill. Hurry, go tell them about me and about my love.
1: God, I'm ready to do it now.
2: So Jonah went to Nineveh, and what he had to say was so wonderful, all of the people listened. They believed, and best of all, they changed.
1: God says we shouldn't steal from each other. We are all brothers and sisters in this world. Would you steal from your own family? God says we shouldn't hurt anyone weaker than us. Since we are all God's children, we should protect each other. Children, stop. God says we should honor our elders. Don't forget, they helped raise us and looked after us.
2: Even the children were changed, and they gathered around Jonah just like sheep around their shepherd.
1: Hey, farmer, God says we all have jobs to do, and we should work hard. We should listen to him since he's the one who gave this wonderful world to us. O King of the Ninevites, this is no way to lead your people. God tells us to care for one another.
3: Ha! Why should I care what your God thinks?
1: Because he is going to punish everyone in this city for being bad. Nineveh will be like this grape. Please believe me, King of the Ninevites. I was sent by the one and the only God. You only have a few days.
3: I do believe you, Jonah.
1: Then know his love and obey his laws. That's all he wants.
2: Jonah told the king all about God's laws.
3: My people, people of Nineveh, hear me. For 1 week, all of us must fast. No one will eat anything for 7 days, and all of us will wear rags. If we do this, we will show Jonah's God how sorry we are for acting so badly.
2: Jonah told the Ninevites about God and his laws. They changed their ways. Jonah then left the city. He sat on a hill above Nineveh to watch God punish them.
0: Jonah, I'm proud of you. The Ninevites have changed their ways.
1: But aren't you still going to punish them?
0: I am not going to punish anyone, Jonah.
1: But God, they are such bad people. Shouldn't they be punished?
0: They have heard my voice through you, Jonah, and have changed their hearts. I love them as I love the Israelites, as I love all people.
1: I was afraid of this. I saved the enemies of my people.
0: Go home, Jonah. It will be okay.
1: No, wait! Please, God, I am more confused than ever.
2: Jonah didn't know what to do, where to go. He just started walking into the desert. Unfortunately, the desert was hot and he didn't have any food.
1: I'm so tired, hungry, and thirsty. Thank you, God. Thank you for this plant and for saving me.
2: The next morning, the plant was dead, and Jonah was mad. He was mad because God let a worm destroy the plant.
0: Jonah, why are you angry?
1: You let this wonderful plant die that gave me food and shelter, like you took away my hope yesterday when you didn't punish the Ninevites.
0: You're mad because the plant is dead. You cared more about this small plant than the whole city of Nineveh, but you didn't do anything to keep it alive.
1: So?
0: How do you think I'd feel if I punished all the people of Nineveh? There are men, women, and children.

0: fish again.
1: Jonah was accepted back by his friends, and he spent the rest of his life teaching about God's laws, and especially about God's love.

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were the disciples turning away the little children? Maybe they thought Jesus did not have the time for children. Or maybe they thought Jesus was only interested in adults. They were so wrong. Jesus loves little children. He thinks every one of you is precious. He loves you and appreciates all the boys and girls. He has great plans for you. He wants you to take the good news of his love to all your friends. 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He will never turn you away. Remember, Jesus says, "Let the children come to me and do not turn them away, because of such is the kingdom."

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1: Number 181, we believe. In 2 Kings chapter 1, King Ahaziah turns to false gods for help, but Elijah declares that only the Lord holds power over life and death. In 2 Kings chapter 2, Elijah is taken up to heaven, and Elisha receives a double portion of his spirit, continuing God's work with fresh authority. God's purposes are never halted when his servants change. In Acts chapter 20, verse 1 to 38, Paul reflects the same truth as he encourages the Ephesian elders. He knows his ministry is ending in one place, but he entrusts them to God's care, urging them to remain faithful shepherds of the church. Leadership may shift, but God's mission endures. Psalm 78, verse 40 to 55 recalls God's mighty deliverance of his people from Egypt, proving his faithfulness across generations. While human leaders come and go, God's spirit and mission remain. Today, thank him for those who have gone before you and ask for strength to carry his work forward with faithfulness. Our scripture readings for today is 2 Kings chapter 1 and chapter 2, verse 1 to 25, Acts chapter 20, verse 1 to 38, and Psalm 78, verse 40 to 55. This is Bishop Bonaparte.

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1: God spoke to the first legitimate king of Israel, a man named David. Saul was the first king, but it was God acquiescing to the demands of the people. But David was chosen and anointed. And God covenanted with David that through him, one of his offspring would become king over the nation of Israel forever. That there would be a throne, there'd be a kingdom, there would be a reign, and there would be a king. And of his kingdom, there would be no end. He would bring peace. He would bring the liberation of Israel from captivity to any oppressors. When the angel Gabriel spoke to Mary, he actually spoke of things that were prophesied. He said, you're going to have a child, and this child will inherit the throne of his father David. This child will be born king of the Jews. So Jesus, of whom Gabriel was speaking, was born king of the Jews. His ministry came first to the Jewish people. He said even these words. He said, I was sent to the lost sheep of the house of Israel. When he sent his disciples out on their first mission trip, he said, don't go to the Gentiles. Don't go to the Samaritans. Only go to the lost sheep of the house of Israel. The prophets said that this Jesus would come to his own people, but he would be despised and rejected by them. He would be a man of sorrows, acquainted with grief. And then the prophet receives the revelation from the Spirit of God, and these words come out of his mouth. But he was wounded for our transgressions. He was bruised for our iniquities. The chastisement of our peace was upon him. And with his stripes, we are healed. Jesus is that seed that God promised to Abraham. And he would come. And he would come to the nation of Israel. And what would be his first message? Repent, for the kingdom of heaven is at hand. And why is it at hand? Because the king has come. So when he said, the kingdom is within your midst, it's because the king was there. But the king was rejected by the very people that he came to. The early part of his ministry, he demonstrated his kingship through the miracles that he did. He preached about the law of the coming kingdom. He affirmed the law of Moses. He did everything that the prophecy spoke of. But the problem is, they saw Messiah, Jesus, in his glory, but not in his sufferings. And they could not reconcile the two things. So the verse that we're about to look at is after Jesus has preached to the nation of Israel, raised the dead, spoken the Sermon on the Mount. He's demonstrated that he's the one. But the religious leaders and the nation as a whole has rejected him. So now his message changes, because now he realizes that the time has come where he has to look in another direction. He has to look towards the cross, his resurrection, and his ascension back to the Father. The plan was in place. So here we read of Jesus going to a Samaritan village, and they reject him as their Savior. But there's something that I want to focus on, and oops for using that word. Every year at Christian Cultural Center, every New Year's Eve, we have a service. I think you have one here also, right? New Year's Eve. And we have service right up till midnight, and we try to make the people go home, but they don't want to go home, they stay. But every year I give a theme in a word or phrase to carry the church through that year on that theme. Everything that we do touches on that theme. And that theme this year for 2014 for Christian Cultural Center is one word that I want to share with you. But I want you to see it in the light of this text in Luke chapter 9, verse 51. Now remember, Jesus has been rejected by the Jewish people, by the nation of Israel. He now begins to speak of his death on the cross, his persecution, his resurrection. Verse 51, Luke 9, 51. Are you there? I'm reading from the New King James Version. I believe that's the translation of the house. Yeah. Now it came to pass. It did what? What happened? It came. You got to talk back to me, folks. It came to pass. That's right. This is dialogue, not monologue. Now it came to pass when the time had come for him to be received up. Let me explain the language. It's speaking of his ascension. It's looking at the first chapter of the book of Acts, where Jesus ascends up into heaven. And the disciples are left there gazing up into heaven. And the angels say to them, why do you stand here gazing up into heaven? The same Jesus that you see go up shall so come in like manner. It was after his death. It was after his resurrection. It was his return to the Father. So here, he's realizing the time is coming close for him to die on the cross, for him to be raised from the dead, and then return to his Father. Verse 51 again. Now it came to pass, when the time had come for him to be received up, that he steadfastly set his face to go to Jerusalem. Because that's where it was all going to go down. He would go to Jerusalem. He would be at the Feast of Tabernacles. And then everything would be set in motion towards the trial, his beating, his death on the cross, his resurrection. So Jerusalem is his goal. Jerusalem is his future. Jerusalem is his objective. And notice what it says. He steadfastly set his face. You see that? He steadfastly set his face. In the Amplified Version, it says, he steadfastly and determinedly set his face. In the New Living Translation, it says, he resolutely set out to Jerusalem. In the Message Bible, it says, he gathered up his courage and steeled himself. And the word steel is like the metal. To steel yourself means to reinforce yourself, to strengthen yourself, to prepare yourself mentally, emotionally for what is ahead. He knew what was ahead of him. So when it says that he set his face, he was engaged in something so critical to success in anything that we do in life. Set his face is an expression, but that expression is summed up in one word, and it's the word focus. Focus. One very powerful word.

reality is that you will never reach a goal, accomplish a task, achieve an objective if you're not willing to focus. I watch movies time to time. I love political intrigue, espionage, White House down, Olympus has fallen. And there's one famous line in one movie that was about the sex trafficking industry, of which I sit on a board of directors with Demi Moore and Diane Taylor, who is the girlfriend of Mayor Mike Bloomberg and the young lady who started the organization called Rachel Lloyd. And she herself was a victim of sex trafficking. And we actually raise money to deal with girls and pull them out from the sex trafficking around the world. It's a major, major problem around the world. And this particular movie was about that. And there was a line in the movie that's so powerful, when someone was just carrying on and screaming and everything, and the guy said, "Look, I need you to focus." Ever since that movie, every now and then I have to look at my wife and say, "I need you to focus." She laughs, but she gets the message. And I'm going to tell you what. If you're really going to walk as a king's kid, you need to be a person that knows how to focus. Jesus set his face, which means he was now focused on what he had to do. Focus means that he mentally and emotionally set himself towards what was ahead of him. Now, let me just explain this to you. When you make a decision to focus, it doesn't mean that all the issues in your life go away. You still have to deal with everyday life. This moment here, Jesus sets his mind. He sets his will. He sets his emotion. And he's thinking about Jerusalem and what's going to happen. And he knows how it's going to go down. He's going to spend time with his disciples in the upper room, experiencing a Passover that they never knew before, never understood, because the Passover was always about him, and now they were living it in his presence. He would instruct them on what to do once he was gone, because they would have to carry the message. He was thinking about the Garden of Gethsemane, where he would pray until his blood vessels burst and drops of blood would pour down his forehead. He was thinking about the soldiers that would take him, the mock trial, the beating, the nails going through his body. He was thinking about all of that. And I think the most powerful thing is the fact that he would end up in the grave with only one hope, and that is that his father would deliver him. That was on his mind. He was focused. Let me tell you something. When you focus yourself, it doesn't mean that everyday life disappears. You still have to deal with everyday life. Because even though he set his face toward Jerusalem, even though he focused himself, his journey to Jerusalem was not direct. He will travel through Bethany, where he would stop at the house of Lazarus and Mary and Martha. He would travel along the coasts of Samaria and the Galilean coast. He would

He would have a verbal altercation with the religious leaders, and they'll accuse him of casting out devils by the prince of devils,

actually commit the sin of blasphemy by saying that the works that he was engaged in is the works of the devil and not the Holy Spirit. He'll have to deal with them. He'll stand there and say, "Woe unto you, scribes and Pharisees," pronouncing these woes of judgment upon these religious leaders because of their hypocrisy. He would meet up with a woman who was held in bondage to an evil spirit, and he would take the time to deliver her and set her free. He would end up in the temple teaching. And while in that temple, he would end up healing a man who was lame on the Sabbath day, and then get into another verbal altercation with the religious leaders because he healed on the Sabbath day. He would meet up with the 10 lepers where he would heal them, and only one would turn around and say thank you. In other words, just because you decide to focus doesn't mean everyday life is pushed aside. When you make a decision to focus, guess what? You still have to deal with everyday life. You still have to deal with all of the things that you will encounter on your way to your objective, on your way to your goal, on your way to your destination, on your way to the task that you want to accomplish. You're still going to have to deal with everyday life. The accusations of people, the obstacles, people in need that you try to help. So just because you focus doesn't mean that everything's going to be wonderful and it's going to be a nice, smooth journey. No, not at all. You still have to deal with the issues of everyday life. Focus means to bring your mind, your will, and your emotions into alignment. It's also known as the place of agreement. And agreement is the place of power. Jesus said, if two of you agree here on earth as concerning anything from here, it'll be granted. Agreement is the place of power. And focus means you bring your mind, your will, and emotions in alignment for what you have to do. Doesn't mean that you're insensitive to the people around you. You don't say to your spouse, "Don't talk to me, I'm focused." You don't say to your children, "Leave me alone, I can't talk to you for a few years because I'm focused." No, you still have to deal with everyday life. Amen? But your mind, your will, and emotions are in agreement with each other. They are aligned. And that's going to give you the strength to carry you through to your objective, to your task. Hallelujah. Let me give you 8 points on focus. Let's get the first one up on the screen. Focus is, and I hope it's large enough for you to see it. Can you see that? When you are focused, I'm telling you, there's a clarity of mind. There's an alertness that comes to you that makes you move with ease and exactness in your thinking and in your acting. It's a wonderful sensation. How many have ever experienced the sensation of being focused? Oh, it's incredible. It's wonderful. It's fantastic. Because your mind becomes so clear. You see things clearly. You understand things quickly when you're focused. Focus is a wondrous sensation of clarity and alertness. Number two, focus is fearlessness in the face of opposition. Focus is what? Come on, say it. Fearlessness in the face of opposition. Focused people don't fear opposition or challenges. They're not afraid of giants.
they understand that when they made a decision to be focused, there will be obstacles in the way between them and their dream, between them and their vision, between them and their goal. It's just part, it comes with the territory. But when you're focused, you are fearless. And you say to opposition, look, you better get out of my way, because I have one thing in mind, and I'm going to go forward. If it's in your schoolwork, if it's in getting out of debt, no matter what it is in life, when you're focused, you're fearless in the face of opposition. Number three. That's good. I call for number three and number two lights up. Good. Focus is confidence beyond the shadow of a doubt that you can do whatever you set your mind to. But you must set your mind. Jesus set his face. It was simply an expression to say he set his mind for what's ahead. And let me tell you something. The scripture says he despised the cross. But for the joy that was on the other side of the cross, he was willing to endure the cross. And there's certain things that once you determine to focus yourself, there's certain things you're going to have to do, certain things you're going to have to endure that you really don't like. But you do them because you're focused. You don't let obstacles throw you off or distract you. You go through them, around them, under them, blow them up, whatever you have to do. Focus is confidence beyond the shadow of a doubt that you can do whatever you set your mind to. And let me say, well, that's not true. You don't read your Bible. When God came down in Genesis 11 and he saw humanity building a tower, he looked at it and he said, wow, they're one language, one mind. Now there's nothing that they've determined to do that they can't do. It was a testimony to human power, human ingenuity, once man focused himself. And what did he do? Unfocused them. He confused their languages. Let me tell you something. You can't talk to each other. You can't communicate. You can't focus. You can do whatever you put your mind to, whatever you set your mind to. And Jesus had to do that in order to face the cross. And let me tell you something, that was tough. Because at one point he said, Father, if it be possible, take this cup from me. Can we do this another way? Nevertheless, not my will, but thy will be done. And sometimes when you focus, you will fight within yourself as you move towards your goal and your objective. Number four. Focus is keeping your head erect, your head up, your eye on the ball, and knocking that ball out of the park. Of course, I'm talking about baseball. All right? Don't kick the soccer ball out of the park. Focus means walking in dignity with your head up, regardless of all of the challenges and accusations that come against you. Focus. Number five. Focus is getting in the zone, keeping on your toes, staying on target, staying on top of things. You can't be lazy and be focused. Lazy people are not focused. Lazy people are moved by whatever wind blows their way. Focused. Number six. Focus is power. Let me tell you something.
When you are focused, you become empowered. If you've ever encountered a focused person, there is a power about that person. That person knows what they want, knows what they have to do, and they're doing it to get it. Focus. Focus is contagious. Because I'm telling you, when you see other people who are focused, it affects you. And you say, man, I need to get my act together. Number 7. Focus is taking hold of life and not letting go until your dreams become a reality. Scriptures is a wonderful passage that says, take hold of eternal life. Seize it. Embrace it. Capture it. Arrest it. And number 8, focus is knowing that if God be for you, who in their right mind, who in their right mind can be against you? Because they're not fighting you, they're fighting God. Now, oh, I don't have any time left. I'm out of time, right? Yeah. Wow. I was going to give the other part two to this, but I guess I have to come back. Or maybe I'll be so stirred by your hunger and desire. I feel stirred. There was a man, this won't take long. There was a man who decided that he wanted to explore the world, experience the world. He had an inheritance coming to him. So he demanded that his father give him all of the money that was coming to him as an inheritance. So the man took the money and he left his hometown. And he ended up in another place where he spent it all. You may have read the story about him in the Bible. It's called The Prodigal Son. Yeah. Well, after he spent his money, he ended up with the pigs in slop. Now, the Bible says that he would have eaten the slop. I don't know if he did. But let me tell you something. If the only meal that you can get is slop with pigs, you are at a low point in life. You are at a low point in life. And guess what? In order to focus, there's another word that you need in your life. It's called discipline. You cannot focus without discipline. I'm going to try that again. You cannot forget about focusing if you're not willing to be disciplined. Discipline is the bridge between thought and accomplishment. Discipline is the bridge between thought and accomplishment. Discipline is the bridge between dreaming something and making that dream a reality.
We are called disciples because it means that we are practitioners of what? Discipline. Turn to your neighbor. Say, neighbor, discipline is the bridge between thought and accomplishment. Good. I hope you turn to your neighbor. I didn't say which neighbor to turn to. I just hope you grab one neighbor. And why I ask you to do that is because you're only committed in life to what you confess. So I get you to confess it. Discipline is the bridge. Now, when the prodigal son found himself amongst the pigs, right? He said, the servants in my father's house eat better than this. He said, I will arise and go to my father. Beautiful King James language says, when he came to himself. But notice, when he came to himself, after he spent some time with the pigs. What does that mean? I'm glad you asked. It means that all of us have a low point in life. What do I mean by a low point? I mean, there is a point, and it's not the same for everybody. People are different. But there is a point in your life that you'll allow yourself to descend to, and you'll get to the point where you'll say, you know what? I cannot continue like this. This is not me. I cannot live like this. Enough. I refuse to go any lower than this and allow my life to go down any deeper than this. I've got to change my life. We all have a low point. I don't know what yours is. I know what mine is. You see, we can tolerate things and tolerate things and tolerate things until we can't tolerate them any longer. Everybody has a low point. And I've seen people, especially people with drug addiction or alcohol addiction, I've seen them go very low. And it's not until you hit that low point that you make a decision to start changing your life. And that decision simply means that you're now going to engage in the discipline.

0: and you begin to move upward. But I'm going to draw this. There is also what is called a high point. A high point. You want to know what the high point is?
1: Yes.
0: You want to know what the high point is?
1: Yes.
0: Didn't I tell you this is dialogue? Okay. Turn your neighbor on your left and say, neighbor, he's about to talk about you. We don't want to leave the neighbor on the right out. Grab the neighbor on the right and say, neighbor, he's about to talk about you. So here's what we do. This is what we do. You ready? And who am I talking about? You. So we hit that low point where we get fed up with where our life is, and we decide we're going to make changes. So we begin to implement the disciplines necessary in our life, and we start to rise up from that low point. This is you rising. And then you get to a point where you look back and you say, wow, I've come a long way. I was all the way down here, and look how my life has grown and prospered and increased. And then you say, I've worked hard. I have been very disciplined. And after working so hard and engaging all of that discipline, I deserve a break. So what do you do? Who am I talking about?
1: You.
0: Say the word, you.
1: You.
0: So what do? You begin to relax all of the disciplines that took you from your low point and brought you up here. And you no longer do them anymore because you deserve a break today. And what happens? And then you get back down to that low point and you say, I'm not going any lower than this. This can't happen to me. I'm getting up out of here. I'm changing my life. And you begin to start doing again the disciplines that you stop doing. And here you go. And then you get up here again, and guess what you say? I've been working hard. I've been disciplined. I elevated myself. Look where I came from. Look where I was. Look where I am now. I deserve a break. And here you go, taking a break. And then you get back to the low point, and guess what you say? I can't live like this. This is not me. I've got to change this. I've got to get out of here. And you start doing the disciplines again. Here you go again. And the roller coaster hits there. And guess what you want again? Another what? This is called your comfort zone. Human adaptability is amazing. And you can become so comfortable on this roller coaster ride, going from low to high, low to high, low to high, and never sustain success in life. I want you to take a picture of this, because this is your life.

0: How many of you can bear witness to that? How many know about that roller coaster ride? That's not God's best. God's best is to focus and to stay focused and let your life, you'll have some glitches, but let your life be one steady move upward. You don't want to revisit this again and again and again. And the only way to keep yourself here, the same things that you did to get yourself there, you've got to keep doing those same things. It's easier to obtain than to maintain. Maintenance is the most difficult thing. But you want to get out of this roller coaster ride. It can wear you out mentally and emotionally and frustrate you. That could be your personal life. That could be your business. That could be your marriage. That could be your ministry. That could be anything that you're involved with. Discipline is the bridge between thought and accomplishment. Discipline is the bridge between your dreams and having them become a reality. I need you to focus. I'm going to say it again. City Harvest, I need you to what? Oh, come on, shout it out real loud. I need you to what? 2014 is going to be the year of what?
1: Focus.
0: And focus needs what?
1: Discipline.
0: What? Discipline. Focus needs what?
1: Discipline.
0: Focus needs what?
1: Discipline.
0: And that's how you are going to celebrate the end of this year, achieving things you never imagined because you're... God bless you. I love you, City Harvest.
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3: Welcome to Reaching Your World with Luis Palau. Today, Luis explains that we can't earn God's grace, but we should be motivated by it to honor God with our actions. Here's Luis.
2: According to one Gallup poll, Americans revere the Bible, but by and large, they don't read it. That made me so sad. Spending time in the Bible and with the Lord in prayer is vital. To reach our world for Christ, we must be growing in the Lord. Too many people claim to follow Jesus, but their lives don't demonstrate any evidence of that. In the book of Galatians, St. Paul writes, "The fruit of the Spirit is love, joy, peace, patience, kindness, goodness, faithfulness, gentleness, and self-control." The fruit of the Spirit is evidence of moral character, of Christ-like character. They are the result of living for Jesus and being led by His Spirit. Let's be the people of God who don't just claim to follow Jesus Christ, but let's demonstrate it by a steady walk and a growing relationship with Him that leads to good fruit in our lives. Are you walking with Jesus day in and day out? Are you serving Him faithfully? If not, start today. God wants to use you every single day. One of the natural outcomes of a steady and dedicated walk with God will be the desire to reach your world with the good news. And God will use you. This is Luis Palau.
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0: 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Your diet, weight, and level of physical activity are important in preventing kidney disease or managing an existing condition. The two leading causes of kidney disease are diabetes and high blood pressure. A diet low in fat, salt, and sugar can help control your blood pressure and diabetes. Other risk factors include cardiovascular or heart disease, smoking, obesity, family history of kidney disease, or abnormal kidney structure. Prolonged obstruction of the urinary tract from conditions such as kidney stones and some cancers can also cause kidney damage. Chronic kidney disease can be deadly, but there are steps you can take to prevent it. If you are overweight or obese, start by losing 10% of your weight. If you are at a healthy weight, you should keep active to maintain it. Reduce your food portions. Limit refined carbohydrates found in sugary foods, white flour, and white rice. Unhealthy fats found in meat fats, lard, and vegetable shortening. Sodium and salt found in processed foods like salami, bacon, and cheese. Have more fresh fruits, vegetables, and water. 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Cigarette smoking can damage your kidneys and make existing kidney damage worse. Until next time, the Grenada Food and Nutrition Council reminds you to eat, look, and feel well in 2022. I am Lichelle Murray. Is the brain working? Vitamins and minerals ring a bell? Yes, they keep the body.
1: Hello, this is John Jenkins for Teaching Missions International. Welcome to our encore broadcast of Dave's Devotion for today. In today's devotion, The True Vine, Dave reminds us that a fruitful life of good works is dependent on a living and vital relationship with Jesus. And now, Dave's Devotion. It should be clear for anyone who reads the Bible that God cares about good works. He intends that the good works that come from a relationship with Him will reveal Him to people around us. Jesus had a lot to say about good works, or fruitfulness, so let's listen to an important passage from the book of John. I am the true vine, and my Father is the gardener. He cuts away every branch of mine that doesn't produce fruit. But he trims clean every branch that does produce fruit, so that it will produce even more fruit. You are already clean because of what I have said to you. Stay joined to me, and I will stay joined to you. Just as a branch cannot produce fruit unless it stays joined to the vine, you cannot produce fruit unless you stay joined to me. I am the vine, and you are the branches. If you stay joined to me, and I stay joined to you, then you will produce lots of fruit. But you cannot do anything without me. John 15:1-5. John begins this passage by saying that Jesus is the true vine and the Father is the gardener. He goes on to explain how the Father cuts away every branch that doesn't produce fruit, and He trims clean every branch that does produce fruit so that it will produce even more fruit. So, if we don't produce fruit, God prunes us. And if we do produce fruit, guess what? That's right. He prunes us. Fruit or no fruit, pruning is a part of a life with God, our gardener. Then Jesus warns, just as a branch cannot produce fruit unless it stays joined to the vine, you cannot produce fruit unless you stay joined to me. If you stay joined to me, and I stay joined to you, then you will produce lots of fruit. God the Father is looking for fruit that comes from a living, vital, and ongoing relationship with His Son. This passage ends with Jesus' sober note, "But you cannot do anything without me." Or, as another translation reads, "Apart from me, you can do nothing. Nothing. Apart from a living, vital, and ongoing relationship with Jesus, we can't bear fruit. How about you today? Are you actively seeking to be joined to Jesus, the true vine? He has promised you, and He has promised me, that when we are joined to Him, we will produce good fruit, and lots of it. And that is very good news. Thanks for listening, everyone. To learn more about Dave's devotions, get a transcript or replay a broadcast, visit teachmi.com/Dave. 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

2 Kings chapter 1, King Ahaziah turns to false gods for help, but Elijah declares that only the Lord holds power over life and death. In 2 Kings chapter 2, Elijah is taken up to heaven, and Elisha receives a double portion of his spirit, continuing God's work with fresh authority. God's purposes are never halted when his servants change. In Acts chapter 20, verse 1 to 38, Paul reflects the same truth as he encourages the Ephesian elders. He knows his ministry is ending in one place, but he entrusts them to God's care, urging them to remain faithful shepherds of the church. Leadership may shift, but God's mission endures. Psalm 78, verse 40 to 55 recalls God's mighty deliverance of his people from Egypt, proving his faithfulness across generations. While human leaders come and go, God's spirit and mission remain. Today, thank him for those who have gone before you and ask for strength to carry his work forward with faithfulness. Our scripture readings for today is 2 Kings chapter 1 and chapter 2, verse 1 to 25, Acts chapter 20, verse 1 to 38, and Psalm 78, verse 40 to 55. This is Bishop Bonaparte. Pray and continue.

Welcome to Pathway to Faith Enrichment, brought to you by the pastor and church family of Sanctuary of Praise, Mary Ann St. George's. The Sanctuary of Praise is a member church of the Pentecostal Assemblies of the West Indies. Our pastor, Reverend Philip Chase, will be sharing a word that is divinely inspired and relevant for our times. We do extend a warm invitation to you as you join us in this telecast for Sanctuary.

For a very short while, I wish to share with you on the message, the Remnant Church. The Remnant Church, taken from Romans chapter 11 and verse 5. Romans 11 verse 5. Even so then, at this present time also, there is a remnant according to

We might be startled by what we see around us this morning. The reduced attendance to worship due to COVID-19 protocol. Is this a foreshadow of things to come? A wider portrait of the church. Nothing in this world as it relates to God and His church and the universe at large do not occur at random sequences, that they have just happened to become events in this life and in this world, and as such they bear no spiritual relevance or significance. And I would say to you, you are making a fundamental and major mistake to assume the events of current time are chance things just happening without divine orchestration, divine order, divine process. All what you are seeing and witnessing, all linked to one stream, the second imminent return of Christ and the readiness of the election, the remnant church. They may know what time it is. They may know which God they have been serving. Whether the God who has created all things or gods they have created unto themselves. But it always only speak to them things they wish to hear. There is a wider portrait. There is a bigger picture. There is a larger role. There is something happening. No. The remnant church is a blood-bought, blood-washed people of God, called out from the world, both of Jews and Gentiles. It is a personal call from God to individuals personally around the world. It is God calling on a personal basis, divine level, to individuals across our nations and around the world. It is a call from God to you, not so much as a community of people or a block of people or a cluster of people. It is an individual call. Therefore, you must pay attention to your own personal life to ensure and make sure your calling and election remain sure. It is an individual call. St. John's Gospel, chapter 6 and verse 44, John wrote concerning Jesus' words to his disciples and those who are sharing. He declared,
no man can come to me except the Father which has sent me draw him. No man, no woman, no boy, no girl can come to God except Father God draws him. If you feel a drawing and sense a drawing and know a drawing is taking place in your heart, know assuredly it is Jehovah God calling you to become part of the remnant church that shall escape the great tribulation. No, it is Father God wooing you, bringing you, leading you unto Christ, the Redeemer and the

What in heaven? Remnant church is public in its weakness. It does not hide the only message of global salvation, soul salvation, spirit salvation, mind salvation, body salvation, economic salvation, health salvation. The remnant church does not hide God from the world, but expose the world to his message. It witnesses to people and shares Christ with all. The remnant church is prophetic in its message. It tells forth biblical truth and speaks forth futuristic events to become. Now, what is happening around the world and across the nation? It is vital to the whole world that the remnant church remains relevant. Resourceful and resolute in its mission, in its purpose. The remnant is called, elected, predestinated, and justified to be called children of God, sons of God, men of God, women of God, boys of God, girls of God. They are justified to be called God's choice and chosen people. The word remnant says a lesser number was taken from a larger or greater number. That's why I say to you, look around you, see who is here. What is the prophetic message? All church is Christ. They may all be church, but not Christ is church. Not God's church, not God's people, but they are called church. Look around. What do you see? Is a prophetic message as to the state, condition, and placement of God's church in the earth. It is the remnant. This is the spiritual significance of this spiritual manifestation in COVID-19, remnant church attending worship. The larger number is out in the world. The smaller number assemble in clusters of smallness to worship. The cue. Interpret the Spirit's operation. Understand the role and function of the Holy Ghost now in your age, in your face, in your place. Know what God is doing and what He's saying to us today. Remnant simply says a lesser number. In the most simplest form, the lesser number, the smaller number, that which remains as a subtraction from the larger figure. Don't be impressed by numbers. Be pressed

and the security of your salvation in God, and that you know you're on your way out, and you're on your way up. The remnant church is a smaller group where two or three are gathered together in my name. There am I in the midst. Two, three, I am present. Romans 11:5 says, even so then, at this present time, which means today, when Jehovah speaks, he speaks prophetically, and he speaks currently prophetic. What is happening now? And what of the now is running into the future to become what occurs today, in the present time, in the present tense? Even so then, at this present time also, there is a remnant. It shall not be, nor may be. It is currently

0: according to the election of grace, let us get past religion, religious fads, religious activities. But God is not in it. Religious faces, but Jesus' face is not the portrait. Let's shed ourselves of religion without God and Christ. Dismiss it. Remnant, little, petite, small. Not all church is born again. Not all church has Christ as a center of the worship and adoration and thanksgiving and glorification. He is not center or centric or central or the primary object of human worship. He's out of the picture. I guess that's why he's decimating the universe today. Religion without God. Religion without Christ. Religion without obedience to the Word, to the Holy Ghost, to the Father, to the Son. Religion without godliness. Abomination, desolation of spiritual wickedness of the highest magnitude. Not all church is born again, but all who confess Jesus as Lord and have received him as Savior are born again, and as such become a church, the remnant, ecclesia, body of Christ. Walk away on religion. Walk away on activity. Walk away on godless services. Walk into God, and he will show you who to go to witness to. No. Walk with God. He will tell you what to pray for. No. Walk with God, he will tell you what is happening now. Walk with God, he reveals to you that deep secrets in dark places. Walk with God, he will tell you what time it is and where you are. The remnant church is born again. It is elected by God. 1 Peter 1:2. Elect according to the foreknowledge of God the Father, through sanctification of spirit unto obedience and sprinkling of the blood of Jesus Christ. You did not call you. You did not call yourself. You did not elect yourself. You did not promote yourself. You did not choose yourself. It is God who chooses. And he chose you and appointed you Son of God, Daughter of God, Holy Ghost, fill divine. divinely appointed for end time service and function, for the remnant church rises at this time to declare who God is and whose are you of God. Elect, no one casts a ballot for you to put you in the office. No one sat and considered you to be born again. God, by his foreknowledge, he knew you before you became you fleshly. Before you were formed in your mother's womb, and before you became the cement of your father's rich departed trees, chose you from the foundation of the universe to become born again of the spirit and the water and the word and the blood, born again by the power of God. He elected you on the basis of his foreknowledge of who you are, what you shall become, what you shall pass through, what thou shalt ultimately be. Yet he still made the decision to choose you, messing yourself up, filling up yourself. Yet he knew, and yet he made a decision. I have chosen you. According to the foreknowledge of God, through sanctification, so he says, come out from among them, saith the Lord, touch not the unclean thing. Come out. Sanctification of spirit unto obedience. The remnant church shall be known by its obedience to the whole tenet of scripture. Not what you select to choose to believe and act upon. The remnant church does not engage in dichotomy of divine words. It accepts holistically what is written as God's ordinance and ordinances for your daily living. You are known as a remnant child of God by your obedience. It's the evidence of your state and status and condition of your spirit. I have appointed apostles in the church to speak to the church. If you have your own gods, they shall tell you what you need to know and hear, but not what God would have you to know and hear. The remnant church is sanctified and it is obedient. Obedience. So if you're asking, how do I know I am remnant? Are you obedient in all areas of the Holy Scriptures? Complying with and doing what God says he wants you to do. And sprinkling of the blood of Jesus Christ over you. I don't care how many times the devil come after you, you're going to transport him every time. Your personal faith will stand. Let me tell you right now, ain't no church playing, no. Hey, let's belch out some demonic spirits. My prayer and faith wouldn't work for your personal faith. Your own personal faith will keep you in the faith. Not my intercession. Not my prayer. Have a life of God. Have a life in Jesus. Live for him. Yield your mind, soul, body, and spirit to him. So when the devil comes, he may hit you, but you're going to grasp on him. At the end of the day, he shall be flat on his back such is Remnant, powerful, dynamic, progressive, divine projections of divine projects, mission assignment of the last days. There remain at this present time those who have remained.
1: Have a home prepared where the saints.
2: 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Goodbye.

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2 Kings chapter 1, King Ahaziah turns to false gods for help, but Elijah declares that only the Lord holds power over life and death. In 2 Kings chapter 2, Elijah is taken up to heaven, and Elisha receives a double portion of his spirit, continuing God's work with fresh authority. God's purposes are never halted when his servants change. In Acts chapter 20, verse 1 to 38, Paul reflects the same truth as he encourages the Ephesian elders. He knows his ministry is ending in one place, but he entrusts them to God's care, urging them to remain faithful shepherds of the church. Leadership may shift, but God's mission endures. Psalm 78, verse 40 to 55 recalls God's mighty deliverance of his people from Egypt, proving his faithfulness across generations. While human leaders come and go, God's spirit and mission remain. Today, thank him for those who have gone before you and ask for strength to carry his work forward with faithfulness. Our scripture readings for today is 2 Kings chapter 1 and chapter 2, verse 1 to 25, Acts chapter 20, verse 1 to 38, and Psalm 78, verse 40 to 55. This is Bishop Bonaparte, praying that you have a blessed day.

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1: That day, I'd see my wife in tears, and we've all seen our spouse, you know, especially for men, our wives, through tears, just when their emotions are broken. And I saw her countenance that day, and I turned and I looked at the wedding picture just sitting on the table right next to me. And in that wedding picture, I mean, she quite literally, not just because she looked beautiful, but her countenance was glowing with so much hope. And I could see such a stark contrast of the woman that was sitting in front of me 7 years later. And it just broke my heart.
2: Well, that's Christian recording artist Matt Hammett, and he joins us today on Focus on the Family, along with his wife, Sarah, and they have an incredible story. I'm John Fuller with your host, Focus president and author Jim Daly.
0: If you've heard Matt's song, Lead Me, then you know his lyrics are honest. They are the cry of every spouse's heart that feels separated from their husband or from their wife. We all long for someone who will stay with us, who will stand with us, and most of all, fight for our marriage. And so often, it's not the case. Our counseling team on staff here at Focus on the Family, they receive so many calls related to this area, especially from wives who would love for their husbands to step up and lead their family spiritually. I think it's probably the number one thing that we hear about from wives. Mm-hmm. So often, it's easy for us as husbands to focus on our role as providers, not realizing that our families really need us at home, emotionally with them. And many wives get so discouraged that they start to give up any hope that their marriage will ever be fulfilled in that way. And I know Jean has felt that way with me at times, emotionally distant. I get captivated with work and travel and everything I'm doing. It's easy for me to get consumed with other stuff and worry about those other things. And she feels like I'm not connecting with her. I think those feelings are in just about every relationship at one point or another. So today we want to share a story of a couple who illustrates this point so beautifully. They stayed together, fought through and fought for their relationship, even through personality clashes, work issues, a child with critical illness, and a close call with an affair. They've experienced a lot. So stay with us, because there's many good things you're going to learn today.
2: Yeah, there's a great God story here. And as I said earlier, Matt and Sarah Hammett are with us. Matt is a singer-songwriter and was the lead singer of the band Sanctus Real for 20 years. And he and Sarah have 4 children, ages 8 to 14.
0: Matt and Sarah, welcome to Focus on the Family.
3: Thank you.
1: It's good to be here.
0: Matt, I want to start with you. I'm going to pick on you all day.
1: Sure, man. Bring it on.
0: Might as well start right there. Hearing about, though, the first time you saw Sarah, I thought it was an interesting way that you described in the book, Lead Me, how you guys got together, and it's full of passion, so hit it.
1: Yeah, well, you know, I had seen her at a festival where Sanctus Real was playing as an independent band. We were excited that day because we were opening up for, at the time, you know, Third Day and Audio Adrenaline, bands we had looked up to. And it was in the evening, and I was just still hanging out around there, and I look out into the field during one of the performances that night, and on the fringes of the crowd, the light was kind of shining on this one area where this girl was just dancing around and laughing, and she was in overalls, like the most laid back, carefree person, you know, that I could see in that crowd. And I thought, man, I'm kind of an uptight guy. You know, I'm a little OCD.
0: Opposites attract, right?
1: I have anxiety. I think I need more of that in my life. Oh, yeah. And so, that night, I just remember thinking like, man, maybe I should have talked to her. And I didn't. And this festival was about 3 hours from our hometown. So we drove that night back because the next morning we had to actually lead worship at a community-wide church service. And little did I know is that obviously that girl was Sarah, and that her family, her mother's church and her grandmother's church, were both part of this event. So they had asked her to drive up as well from the Columbus area to be there that morning. So I was out up on stage singing, leading worship, and I looked out, and there she was, the carefree girl from the festival the
0: she
1: night
0: was
1: before.
0: Following you.
1: Yeah, I was like, yeah. Is she
0: Sarah shaking
1: me?
0: Her head no. But you know, at the same time, what I appreciated about the story is you weren't really dating at the time.
1: Yeah,
0: that was a part kind of similar to my story about that age. But yeah, so when you're not really concentrating on it, when you're not thinking about it, then the Lord plants Sarah in your vision.
1: Totally. Yeah, I got to a point where I was like, you know, I'm just not going to be looking at at this time. I'm going to focus on, you know, the path that kind of seems before us with the band and ministry there she was. The Lord kind of dropped her at that time. So it was a really beautiful thing, you know. So that second time when I saw her, though, I wasn't going to leave it to chance again, you know.
0: Right. You're going to seize the moment.
1: I'm going to seize the moment.
0: Now, let's get Sarah's side of the story. Sarah, you did shake your head a little no in the beginning, but...
3: So my story starts, golly, 9 months before that. I saw him performing on a stage at Christmas time, and I thought, Lord, you know, if you give me that man, I think we could do great things. And so I prayed about him for 2 weeks, and then I forgot about him. And then I went away on a...
1: Those are some strong prayers, Sarah.
0: Well, 2 weeks...
3: I don't mean that meanly. It was just like, for 2 weeks, I was like focused. And I'm like, well, I don't know if I'll ever see that guy again, so I'll...
0: That makes sense.
3: You know.
0: And it was longer than a day.
3: Yeah, exactly.
1: True.
0: So, hey.
1: That is true.
0: Count your blessings, bro.
3: Yeah, yeah. And then I went away to a summer project through the summer and came back, and that's when that all happened.
0: How old were you at that time?
3: I was 19.
0: Okay, yeah, perfect. And obviously, you approached her on that second... gig.
1: Using
0: the lingo, you notice that, John?
1: And so
0: how did you approach her at that point? Say, hey, by the way, I saw you the other night.
1: I just walked up to her. I was like, hey, I see you last night at this thing, and just wanted to just introduce myself. And so got to know the family briefly, and I remember taking down her number on this little yellow sticky note, which I still have, by the way.
0: Well, you're prepared.
1: Yeah. And I don't even know where the sticky note, I don't know, probably from mom's purse, you know, whatever. And then I think that week we just set up a time for us to just go hang out. And I brought chocolate cherry brownies that I made myself, which I thought would be impressive.
3: And I was in my sweatpants.
1: Yeah. And I remember walking into her house that week for the first time, and her dad was like under the dishwasher and fixing something, and just, I remember it was like their family was so different from mine. Our family was not quiet, but I don't know. Their
3: more
1: family
3: reserved,
1: was just
3: maybe?
1: Yeah, maybe a little more reserved. Their family was just, I mean, her mom's yelling from the back porch, and Bill, you know, I need this, and Bill's yelling back at Pam, I'm under the dishwasher, you know, and she's just, everything's kind of like,
3: we're unbridled.
1: Yeah. And I was like, man, wow, this is. I was like, man, they're just like in their element, man. They just welcomed me right into life is normal. You know, they didn't need to impress me, which actually I liked, because I was like, okay, this is actually great. I'm getting the real deal right away.
0: Who they are, right?
1: Yeah.
0: I like that too. So you get through the dating period, and I'm sure there's lots of funny stories here, but you get to your wedding and you do what's done at weddings, and you say, I do. You jump in the car. Yeah.

0: a spectacle, you know. I'm kind of like, okay, let's just drive around.
1: So the differences are really showing up.
2: Like, it's all on video.
0: And I remember her being like, I've dreamed about this my whole life. And I'm like, okay. I'm trying. You know, it's like, it was so awkward in that moment. That perfectly embodied, you know, we had this passionate love for each other, but that perfectly embodied like those differences between us.
2: Is the forecast.
0: I say when OCD met carefree, you know.
2: That's
1: a good clinical diagnosis right there. So your first year of marriage, you're on the road. This adds a whole nother complication to it. Gene and I did that. We went, we were doing, not singing.
0: Yeah.
1: Heavens no. But, we were doing drug and alcohol abuse shows at high schools that was already pre-produced. We were like the technician setting it up, but we were 9 months on the road together. And right after we got married.
2: Did you have a crew?
1: No, just the two of us. We were the crew.
2: Oh, wow.
1: And we'd set this thing up, hit the button, it would roll. And it was a great way to get to know each other.
0: Yeah.
1: But I can relate to you guys being on the road together because it's 24/7 and it's smashing a lot of you together in a short period of time, right?
2: Yeah, it's interesting. It was so fun. I mean, we really had a blast. And in the moment, it didn't feel crazy. Does that make sense?
1: It
2: just felt young and fun and free. And it was awesome. We had a great time. But looking back, I really think, how in the world did we survive that? I mean, we had no time alone.
0: Yeah.
2: It was pretty. Well, we were sleeping in the van most nights. Or sometimes I would even have to sleep on the floor of a hotel room, like, because we would take turns in the beds because there was just not any
1: money.
0: That's not good
1: for your first year.
0: Yeah, four or five guys in the van with her and having to share hotel rooms. And there was literally no privacy. There was no place to be intimate, no place to argue. I mean,
1: that had to be hard.
0: Yeah, it was a pressure cooker in a lot of ways, you know, of emotion for us, early emotion, trying to figure out these things of just being a new family. And it was hard.
2: Well, and I think my dream was him, to meet a man that loved Jesus and loved me and wanted family, and he's such a wonderful man. And I'm like, okay, you're my dream, but his dream was the music. So it just, I was supporting him because that's what he wanted to do.
1: Well, that's really interesting. Yeah. You had a mistress and it was the music.
0: Yeah.
2: I guess so, yeah.
1: Wow.
0: And I think maybe I would have thought I was portraying that she was my dream in that way, but certainly that's not what was being portrayed to her.
1: Yeah, and you know, it sets up that conflict so understandably that you must have felt, Sarah, like, now I'm competing for him and that kind of thing. So you're in this situation, again, 4 or 5 years, you get some news, and now it makes you worry. What's the news?
2: I'm pregnant. I was shocked. I literally thought, oh my goodness, okay.
0: No one had ever told us how it happens, you know?
1: Well, with the band hanging around, I can understand that.
2: I mean,
1: But it happened, and what was your initial thoughts?
2: I actually toured until I was about six or seven months.
1: But right when you heard the news, what did you think?
0: Because there was that moment where she literally screamed, like, I'm pregnant. And what did you say? You said, I have to push it out.
2: I might have said a couple bad words.
0: Oh, my goodness.
2: Okay. See, this is where you might have to edit.
1: No, but I mean, your thought was, can we even do this?
2: Like, how are we going to afford this? Like, how do we do this? He's never going to be home. And now I can't really tour. We don't have a tour bus at this time, you know?
1: It sounds like what happened is that, you know, these inflection points in our life where we get married, we are pregnant with our first child, kind of makes you less carefree.
2: Totally. Yeah.
1: Sounds like what you're describing is we got to be responsible.
2: Totally. Yeah. And then it divides us geographically. Like now we aren't together. Yeah, so how does,
0: was the biggest thing, I think, was just now, okay, it's already hard enough to figure out how to do this life together. How do we do it apart?
1: Mm. Okay, so you have your first baby on the way, you're touring, it's crazy, you're now thinking, man, can we bring a child into this environment, etc., with all the pressure? And then, Matt, you started to get worried.
0: Oh, yeah.
1: I mean, that was the big thing. And I think a lot of guys can relate to that. Now, this changes the dynamic.
0: Yeah.
1: Sarah and I had pretty, you know, kind of easy going. She could go with the flow if she needed to. It does change.
0: Yeah, I mean, I loved having her on the road with me. That became our lifestyle. And it's challenging as it was at times, we've become comfortable enough with that to make it work. And so adding that whole dynamic now of like, okay, she has to go home. She can't be on the road anymore with a newborn.

0: So I definitely was worried about some of those dynamics and how to navigate all that as a husband.
1: Were you, was anybody giving you advice? Any mentor, male mentors in your life?
0: I'm sure there were some people probably who were giving some advice along the way, but our lifestyle was so, here's another issue for me along the way that I always struggled with, was that our lifestyle was so disconnected from the local church and community because of the way that we traveled and kind of the level which we were at, kind of grinding it to start out in the van as a group of guys, city to city with hardly any breaks. So we didn't have grounding with our local pastors on a regular basis. That was another thing I think that, and we've discussed this, Sarah and I've had this discussion with other bands. You know, that's something that I wish we would have prioritized more.
1: Well, that puts you at risk. Sarah, so many women are resonating with your concern for Matt being the leader, the spiritual leader, and you were having these concerns now that you have your first child on the way or arrived. How did that manifest itself? What are those concerns like for you, and how did you express them to Matt?
2: I think I just wanted to feel like we were a team. And sometimes it's really hard to explain, but I wanted to feel like together we have a family. Together we have goals and we're on the same page and we discuss. And a lot of times for me, it felt like it was the band and us. And so there was separation and I didn't feel like he was part of us a lot of times as time went on with family and stuff.
1: Did that ever feel, Matt, like she was nagging you?
0: Yeah, I definitely think that as we were learning to communicate, not just with our words, but also kind of work through tone, you know, in our communication, especially when it got heightened, I definitely felt at times like it was more of her being against me rather than for me. And that was a struggle, you know, and those are things we still work out, even 20 years in to this marriage, you know, those tone, that approach and response, and the tone of that can really change things.
1: Sarah, you described in the book having a come to Jesus meeting.
2: Mm-hmm. I can see it now.
1: With the Lord and then with Matt, I would assume. Mm-hmm. What was that like?
2: Well, and we'll say it was probably the 1,000th time I've said it to him, but maybe he just heard it different that time. Maybe I said it differently. I don't know. But it was just like, hey, I need you. Like, I like you. I just want you to be present and here and engaged and not so grumpy. And I just need you to be focused on where our this family's ship was going. It felt like he was always focused on where the band ship was going. I want to know where our ship is headed. And I want to see intentional steps to see that you're trying, you know, to steer it in a certain direction. And it felt like I felt like an afterthought a lot. I felt like I just didn't feel the priority that I do feel now. And I knew we were missing something.
1: Right, and that is a recurring theme. But again, Matt, you were kind of missing the signs. Why did that stick?
0: Yeah, I think I had an internal dialogue and an imagination, right? Like we all do. It's like this imaginary life where our intentions of who we want to be or who we wish to be kind of define who we think we are. I think that my desire to be a good husband, my desire to be a good father, my thoughts that I had internally towards her were in a way enough, not realizing how blind I was to the fact that those intentions weren't being expressed in ways that made her feel loved.
1: Yeah.
0: And so, and maybe, you know, a big part of that too is as I didn't know yet how to take those steps practically in some ways. So I think I heard her voice that day very clearly that she was not feeling what I wanted her to be feeling for me, and that there definitely was an issue with my life and my action as a husband. And I think that day I really realized, like, my good intentions, and this is a huge theme in the book, my good intentions were absolutely worthless until they became action that made her feel loved.
3: Huh. And that's what led to your writing a song, which has touched so many of us.
0: Yes. That day, I'd see my wife in tears, and we've all seen our spouse, you know, especially for men, our wives, through tears, just when their emotions are broken. I saw her countenance that day, and I turned and I looked at the wedding picture just sitting on the table right next to me. Mm. And in that wedding picture, I mean, she quite literally, not just because she looked beautiful, but her countenance was glowing with so much hope. And I could see such a stark contrast of the woman that was sitting in front of me 7 years later. And it just broke my heart. And so I picked up my guitar, and that was the day that I wrote the first draft of the song, Lead Me.
1: Mm. Did that connect with you, Sarah?
2: Yeah, I loved the song. But, you know, a lot of people would say... But
0: that wasn't your initial reaction.
2: Yeah, yeah. A lot of people would say, like, oh, that song is so wonderful. And I'm like, yeah, it comes with a lot of pain for me. I mean, it right. hurts, you know?
0: Yeah.
2: That was a painful, painful day and kind of existence in where we disconnected.
0: So. Yeah, but when I first played her the song, she was kind of like, just like... Eh. Was kind of like, Like, I don't really want a song.
1: Well, you know, and this is such a good point.
0: I want action.
1: You want action. Yeah.
0: Yeah,
1: I mean, how many wives want to feel it, not just hear it?
0: And how many husbands wish they could write a song or do something nice and it'd all be over, right?
1: Right, exactly.
0: It doesn't work
1: that
0: way.
1: Is it done?
3: Those lyrics kind of haunted you, didn't they?
0: Yeah,
3: they kind of kept you accountable.
1: All right, let's keep moving through the story because we're going to come back next time if you're willing. And we're right toward the end. So we'll come back for a second day and complete more of the story. But you had your second child and then pretty quickly had your third child, right?
0: Yeah.
2: Everybody's 2 years apart.
1: All right. So on that third child, you're having an ultrasound and you received some tough news. What was it?
2: Yeah, we went in to find out what it was. And we found out we're having a boy, but they told us he had a terrible heart and they didn't know if he would live. And that started us on a kind of a whole new journey.
1: Yeah. And what was that diagnosis?
0: So... they told us that day that he had a disease called hypoplastic left heart syndrome. That was a very rare condition that they rarely saw. And so it means that literally half of his heart did not develop in utero.
1: Mm-hmm. Yeah. And you even had the doctor suggest terminating the child's
2: life. I was strongly aggressed to terminate. Sorry, I'm getting a little emotional.
1: Oh, that's okay.
0: You're allowed.
1: Yeah.
2: It's at random times, but anyways, he would be on tour, you know, because I'm home, and we have great parents. My mom would go with me to all the hundreds of appointments we had to go to, and we were at a doctor. They're called maternal fetal doctors. They basically help you figure out what you're having, and they thought he had one of the trisomies, and they thought, you know, they knew his heart was really bad, and I remember. Oh gosh, probably five or six of the appointments when he was gone, they would come in really honestly with a large voices, kind of yelling a little bit and saying, what are you doing to your family and your marriage? This is not going to be good. Your son will be in the hospital, intubated. He will live a short life and it'll be painful for everyone. And the siblings, it's kind of mean is basically what he was trying to tell me. And I remember just saying, I will do anything. I'm having this child. Yeah. One day is worth it for me.
1: Yeah. And your daughter, Emmy, was having dreams, correct?
2: Yeah, yeah.
1: Man,
2: that's wild.
1: This is a phenomenal story.
2: It's pretty awesome.
1: Was she aware that the pregnancy was stressed, or was this before she even knew?
2: Yeah, Em's...
0: Well, talk about Bridget.
1: How old was she, and what were the dreams she was having?
2: So Emmy started having dreams when she was two. And this is when, you know, a two-year-old starts talking and chatting and you're like, oh, you know, we can have conversations. And one time she woke up and she said, Mommy, she never told me about any other dreams except for these. Mommy, I woke up and, I had a dream. I had a dream about my brother. We sing on stage, but he dies. And I'm like, what? She knows what heaven is, but I don't know that
1: this is
2: ever.
1: Before you're pregnant.
2: This is before I'm pregnant. Yeah. This is right as I'm having my second girl, and I don't even know if we're going to have any more kids.
1: Right.
2: So she has that dream. About a year later, she says, Mommy, I have a dream. I have a brother. We're singing on stage, but he dies, Mommy. He dies. Okay, that's weird.
1: Mm. Yeah, that's
2: and then again, she has it. Three times she has it. And the day we're diagnosed, I laid in the bed with her and I said, honey, you know that dream that you have about your brother and he dies? How old is he when he dies? And she says, as big as you and daddy. Hmm. Wow. And she's 4 years old. Wow. She didn't say as old as you and daddy. She said as big as you and daddy.
1: And that actually gave you the strength to say, no, we're going to move forward.
2: Yeah. I was like, wow. And to this day, she's 14. And just last year when we were preparing for Bowen's surgery, she said, she started almost unpacking it all. And she goes, that was Bowen, wasn't it, Mom? And wow. I was like, it was. And she goes, I can still see him clear as day. Hmm. And so I'll even ask, does it look like him? And she's kind of like, I don't know. I can't really see his face.
1: Right.
2: And
1: no, so, I mean, what a beautiful way that the Lord used, I think.
2: I mean, yeah. It's unbelievable.
0: You know, the one part you didn't say that was really interesting is when Bridget, our ultrasound tech, was actually doing the ultrasound when we went in and found out that day. Before they told us, Sarah leaned over and said to Bridget, right as she saw the heart, it's so weird, Emmy has these dreams. And so she told us later, like, she was looking at that moment when Sarah leaned over and told her
2: that Emmy wanted a brother, but he dies in these dreams she has. Yeah. And that's when the tech found his half a heart. So it was just interesting.
1: Amazing. Yeah. And you know, just to make sure, I mean, Bowen's alive. How old is Bowen now?
2: Yeah, Bowen's 10.
0: We celebrated Bowen's 10th birthday on September 9th.
1: Yeah.
0: You know, and he did endure a third open heart surgery in July of 2019. Yeah. But he is really in a season of thriving right now.
1: Yeah. And I, you know, again, I didn't want to do a disservice to our listeners and viewers to say, okay, what happened to Bowen?
0: So yes, absolutely.
1: Bowen is thriving, and we're going to come back next time and continue the story and speak specifically to what happened in your marriage during all this time. Mm-hmm. So, man, what a powerful story. And let me say to the listeners, Lead Me is a great resource. I mean, it touches on so many of life's complications. Mm-hmm. You know, when you feel like the Lord must have made a mistake in bringing my spouse because we're so different, or going through a catastrophe like a child diagnosed with a terminally ill situation. All those things bring tremendous pressure on your relationship with the Lord and your relationship with each other. And both of you have set this up so well in terms of the rest of the story next time. If your marriage is struggling, like you're hearing here, we have Hope Restored, which is an excellent resource for you. It's a 4-day marriage intensive program, 80% post 2-year success rate, meaning 2 years later, those marriages, 80% of them are together and doing better. So consider that. Don't let your marriage dissolve without fighting for it.
3: 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We'd be happy to tell you more about Hope Restored as well. Our number, 800, the letter A in the word family. And you can also connect with us through the website, and the link and details are in the show notes. And Jim mentioned this great book, Lead Me, and for a gift today to Focus on the Family, to support the work we're doing here, to support marriages and to speak the value of life into the culture, your donation of any amount will be greatly appreciated, and we'll say thanks by sending a copy of Lead Me to you. Again, our number is 800, the letter A, and the word family.
1: Matt and Sarah, thanks again for being with us today. Let's come back next time and hear the rest of the story.
2: Okay.
0: Yeah, thank you so much.
3: And on behalf of Jim Daly and the entire team, thanks for joining us today for Focus on the Family. I'm John Fuller, inviting you back as we once again help you and your family thrive in Christ.
4: I was shocked when she gave me the divorce papers.
5: I was so done. I had reached my breaking point.
4: I was desperate for a shred of hope, so I called the Hope Restored team at Focus on the Family. They listened to me, and they asked about what was happening in my marriage. They encouraged me and my wife to attend one of their marriage intensives for couples in crisis, and they prayed with us. They helped me believe that my marriage could be saved.
5: I agreed to go, but was very skeptical that anything could help us. But the whole environment was so safe and non-judgmental. I felt my heart start to open up as we worked with the counselors.
4: Both of us still have work to do in our marriage, but for the first time in a long time, we have hope again.
6: Focus on the Family's Hope Restored Marriage Intensive Program has helped thousands of couples who thought that their marriage was over. Find out which program is right for you at HopeRestored.com.